0: journalism, and Jonathan will discuss their many successful cases.
1: Stay with us. I'm Heidi Boghossian, New York City attorney and activist.
2: I'm Stephen Rohde, retired civil rights lawyer and author on issues of civil liberties.
1: The legal system is straining as it tries to hold the Trump administration accountable for its unprecedented assault on our constitutional rights. Close to 1,000 lawsuits have been filed challenging Trump's executive orders and their implementation, plus over 10,000 separate habeas corpus petitions filed by people targeted by Trump's immigration crackdown. Today, we take a deeper look at some of these legal and political developments. We're joined by our very own co-host, Stephen Rohde, who practiced constitutional law for almost 50 years. He is a former chair of the ACLU Foundation of Southern California, the author of two books and numerous articles on the courts and the law. Steve Rohde, a warm welcome to the guest chair at Law and Disorder.
0: Oh, Heidi, it's a pleasure to be with you in this role today.
1: Steve, an appeals court has overturned a lower court's release order for a foreign student arrested in Vermont. Tell us about this case, please.
0: Well, I think by the end of our conversation, a theme will emerge today, and that is many of these cases are linked by a headstrong effort from the Trump administration, supported by private organizations and universities, to silence pro-Palestinian speech, to elevate pro-Israeli speech and policy. And it's happening right now in our courts. We start with an unfortunate ruling in which a federal appeals court reversed a lower court decision that had ordered the release of pro-Palestinian activist Mohsen Mahdawi, opening the door for his rearrest. He was a student protest organizer at Columbia, and he's been a target of the Trump administration. The ruling last week by the Second Circuit, U.S. Court of Appeals based in New York City, overturns a previous decision by a federal judge in Vermont. That judge had likened what the government is doing to McCarthyist repression. Unfortunately, this three-judge appellate panel found that the district judge had overstepped his authority by intervening in Mahdawi's case before it had moved fully through the immigration court system. Now, I say immigration court system, that's a misnomer. The immigration legal system is part of the executive branch. Immigration judges are part of the executive branch under the control of Trump and his minions. So Mahdawi can hope for little relief in that system, and that's why he has reached out to the federal courts. This unfortunate ruling mirrors a separate appellate decision earlier this year against Mahmoud Khalil, who we'll talk about more later, a former classmate of Mahdawi's at Columbia University. As with that ruling, the appeals court did not weigh in on the merits, so we need not be fully depressed by this ruling. They simply issued a procedural ruling urging that Mahdawi exhaust his remedies through the immigration legal system. Attorneys for the American Civil Liberties Union, which represents Mahdawi, said Tuesday that the government could not detain or deport their client as the appeals process proceeds. What's shocking about this case is Mahdawi was born in a refugee camp in the Israeli-occupied West Bank and became a legal permanent resident of the U.S. in 2015. But he was arrested by immigration agents during a citizenship interview in April of 2025. He was going through the process seeking citizenship, and it was at his citizenship interview that he was seized. It was part of Trump's efforts to sweep up non-citizens who criticize Israel and protest against the war in Gaza. We will closely watch this case as it moves through the courts.
1: Well, Steve, on a happier note, a U.S. federal judge has ruled that the border phone searches of a Palestinian American violated the Fourth Amendment. Talk to us, please, about the facts and the ruling in this case.
0: Yes, this is a hopeful sign. A federal judge ruled last week that U.S. Customs and Border Protection agents violated the Fourth Amendment rights of Osama Abdu Irshad, the executive director of American Muslims for Palestine, when they searched his cell phones twice at a U.S. International airport in 2024. U.S. District Judge Michael Nachmanoff of the Eastern District of Virginia issued a ruling following a bench trial held in May. A bench trial is a trial with a judge only and no jury. Dr. Hashad is a U.S. citizen, and he sued the government after CBP officers subjected his phones to forensic searches upon his return to the country in 2024. He was carrying two cell phones. He offered one, but a CBP officer at the scene remarked that, quote, people who are traveling with burner phones are trying to hide something. Well, the court found that among the factors that the officer had used in citing and requesting approval for this forensic search was a May 2024 letter from Republican Congressman James Comer of the House Committee on Oversight and Accountability. The letter alleged misconduct by American Muslims for Palestine, as well as financial, quote, ties to Hamas. The court found that letter, along with other information that the congressman relied on, did not amount to the reasonable suspicion required to justify a non-routine forensic search of a U.S. citizen's phone. Judge Nachmanoff wrote that the evidence connecting Irshad to any national security concern was too attenuated to justify these searches. The courts ordered both sides to submit briefing within 21 days on the question of appropriate remedies. We anticipate this case will be appealed up through the courts. But it was a well-considered opinion, and I hope it survives appellate review.
1: Now, Steve, I understand that a judge has dismissed a U.S. Justice Department challenge to the immigration laws of Minnesota. What is this case about?
0: Well, this is another highlight. Before the Trump administration sent thousands of immigration agents to Minnesota, which our listeners know a lot about, last year, the Trump administration sued the state of Minnesota over established rules that the state had in place that strictly limited cooperation with federal authorities seeking to deport people. The prohibitions included limits on the police asking about immigration status and bans on coordinating with ICE. Well, on July 20, a judge nominated by President Trump sided with Minnesota against the Trump administration, and they threw the Trump lawsuit out of court. The judge, Eric C. Toastrud of the U.S. District Court in Minnesota, said that state and local laws that were challenged by the administration did not impinge on federal authority, as the Department of Justice had argued. The judge said they do not command the federal government or its contractors to act. They do not forbid the federal government or its contractors from acting. They do not control how the federal government or its contractors undertake their work. Rather, they regulate how state and local officials perform their duties. The Trump administration has filed similar lawsuits against other Democratic-led jurisdictions across the country. A case in Illinois was dismissed last year. This is part of the Trump administration's affirmative effort to go into court and to restrain individual states from exercising their own law and jurisdiction in this field. I'm very pleased with this particular decision. It was well conceived and well written. And again, I hope this one will survive appellate review.
1: Now, turning to another case, the Palestinian activist Mahmoud Khalil has sued Stephen Miller, Secretary of State Rubio, the Heritage Foundation, and others for conspiracy to persecute him. What's the basis of his case, and do you think he has a strong one?
0: This is a very positive development. You know, largely we've had to fight back at what the Trump administration is doing in the immigration courts initially and in federal courts. On occasion, civil actions have been brought, and this is an example of that. So your listeners remember that Mahmoud Khalil was a graduate student at Columbia University early in the crackdown on campus protests. The Trump administration went in, seized Mahmoud Khalil, shipped him off to a detention center in Louisiana, and he has been valiantly fighting for his freedom and to defend his constitutional rights. He's represented by the Center for Constitutional Rights, an organization that we hold dear here at Law and Disorder, because one of the founders and early lawyers at that organization was Michael Ratner, our beloved friend who passed away several years ago, who helped organize and initiate Law and Disorder. Khalil is also represented by a very strong law firm, Beldock, Levine, and Hoffman. What emerged a year ago is that they filed this lawsuit after federal agents had abducted Khalil amid the government's continuing effort to deport him in retaliation for his role in protests at Columbia against Israeli U.S.-enabled genocide against Palestinians in Gaza. Well, good lawyers are fighting across the country, and certainly many of them are at the Center for Constitutional Rights. They have invoked a law called the Ku Klux Klan Act of 1871. It sounds like an old law, but it never had a better application than in this case. What that law prohibits is a conspiracy between the government and private parties to terrorize and deny people their constitutional rights. In this lawsuit, Khalil sued senior Trump administration officials and three anti-Palestinian private organizations for conspiring to deprive him of his constitutional rights. The lawsuit elaborately and with careful allegations and evidence alleges that these co-conspirators, private and public, sought to terrorize and make an example of Mr. Khalil and other non-citizen Palestinian rights advocates in an effort to intimidate and weaken the growing movement for Palestinian solidarity. The case is filed against the Heritage Foundation, of famous note for Project 2025 and other actions supporting the Trump administration. But it also names Canary Mission and Beitar. These are two online private pro-Israeli websites that purport to search out enemies of Israel and enemies of the United States and make lists of them and publish them for public examination and for government reprisals. The lawsuit also names, as you mentioned, senior presidential advisor Stephen Miller, Secretary of State Marco Rubio, Secretary of Homeland Security Mark Wayne Mullen, Acting Attorney General Todd Blanche, former Secretary of Homeland Security Kristi Noem, and John Armstrong an official at the State Department's Bureau of Consular Affairs. What the lawsuit does brilliantly is it goes back and it lifts up public statements that have been made by these co-conspirators saying the silent part out loud. A year ago, in October of 2024, just weeks before the 2024 election, the Heritage Foundation published Project Esther, a blueprint to dismantle the burgeoning U.S.-Palestinian solidarity movement by conflating criticism of Israel with anti-Semitism and support for terrorism. The Heritage Foundation literally said that it was seeking a willing administration. Of course, this was during the campaign that Trump eventually won. It said out loud that it was hoping for a public-private partnership with private anti-Palestinian groups identifying targets of the conspiracy. And that's where Canary Mission and Betar enter the scene. Canary Mission is an Israeli-based and anonymously run surveillance, blacklisting, cyber-stalking, and doxing outfit, while Betar is a chapter of the Jewish supremacist Betar movement and a self-described vigilante group that also has a history of surveilling and harassing Palestinians and their supporters. And so then the suit alleges that between March and May 2025, Miller, Rubio, Noam, and Armstrong used ICE to arrest or try to arrest at least 9 students or scholars pre-selected by the private groups. So the working together is the conspiracy. And that's why I feel this lawsuit, solidly based on this Ku Klux Klan Act, really has such strength. One of the lawyers for the plaintiff said the defendants in this case were blinded by their anti-Palestinian animus. They publicly boasted about their involvement in a conspiracy to arrest, detain, and deport students who advocated for Palestine during a genocide. And the attorney added, groups such as Canary Mission have openly harassed students for many years. No longer can these actors hide behind anonymity or power. Mahmoud Khalil was detained for his advocacy for him and for all the others whose speech has been chilled by the defendant's unlawful conspiracy. We file suit. I think this is a powerful lawsuit. It gives an opportunity for discovery, depositions, and eventually a summary judgment motion or a trial. I'm proud of the Center for Constitutional Rights and the private law firm, and this is definitely a case that we will be following closely.
1: If you're just tuning in, this is Heidi Boghossian. I'm interviewing our co-host Stephen Rohde, a constitutional expert, on the many cases the Trump administration has brought challenging our constitutional rights. Well, not to be too dispiriting, Steve, but Secretary of State Marco Rubio has announced the imposition of a visa restriction policy targeting members of so-called far-left terrorist groups. What is the new policy, and who are the alleged terrorist groups? I understand that at least 3 groups have received subpoenas thus far.
0: Yes, I wanted to include this as a counterpoint to what I just said, because it shows that the Trump administration is unrelenting. As many setbacks as they've had, as many challenges that they face in court and in the streets, this administration is single-mindedly focused on its repression of dissent of any kind across the United States. So specifically, on July 16, U.S. Secretary of State Marco Rubio issued a new visa restriction policy. It bars foreign nationals affiliated with what the administration describes as, quote, far-left terrorist organizations from entering the country. The policy targets foreign nationals who have engaged in or materially supported, quote, acts of terrorism, violent crime, economic sabotage, another word for boycotts, or assisted far-left networks with any of these acts. Now, they are using an existing statute, and I want to make clear in this that while the new visa policy is newly initiated by Rubio and the Trump administration, they are relying on an existing provision of the Immigration and Nationality Act, which has been on the books all the way back to the McCarthy era. It authorizes the Secretary of State to deny entry to foreign nationals, which the Secretary reasonably believes can have, quote, potentially serious adverse foreign policy consequences, unquote, for the United States. That's the kind of elastic, vague, ambiguous statutes that we have on the books in this country. Many of them derive from the Espionage Act of 1917. We really have not done our work when we've had control through a Democratic administration in the White House and in Congress of reforming and stripping out this dangerous language that sits on the law books for use and abuse, just as it is right now. In terms of the current new visa restrictions, the State Department issued a press release proudly announcing the new policy. Rubio described far-left terrorist groups as using, quote, sophisticated, organized networks to perpetrate violence as a political tool, employing, quote, bombings, assassinations, and other forms of terrorism to silence speech, limit political opposition, change policy outcomes, and sabotage political processes. Well, let's break that down a little bit. I've always encouraged folks to read what comes after the word and in a long list, which begins with scary words like violence and bombings, because at the end of that litany is the phrase and other forms of terrorism. Well, this government is only too willing to broadly define, quote, other forms of terrorism to include legitimate constitutionally protected speech and protest. So they string along these scary words to appear as if they're only going after violent perpetrators, when in fact, and we see it in what they're actually doing, they are going after safe and free and secure protests. Now, all of this comes from a very nefarious document, which I hope listeners have begun to focus on. That's the National Security Presidential Memorandum 7. That's been in effect in the second Trump administration. It purports to grant broad powers to all arms of the federal government. It directs federal agencies to investigate and disrupt networks engaged in domestic terrorism, as they call it, and organized political violence, and part of a broader effort to disrupt these far-left networks before further escalation as they see it. There have been challenges to the National Security Presidential Memorandum 7. I would imagine as we speak, challenges are being drafted to Rubio's new visa restrictions against foreign nationals. This is part and parcel of what we've been discussing in our entire conversation of finding tools and weapons within existing law, stretching it to its limits, emboldened by the U.S. Supreme Court placing Donald Trump at the apex.

0: is written. Francesca Albanese will be entitled to an entire chapter. She was appointed in 2022, as you mentioned, as UN Special Rapporteur on Occupied Palestinian Territories for a three-year term at that point. She was the first woman to be appointed to that position. Shortly thereafter, she recommended in her first report to the UN that UN member states develop a plan to end the Israeli settler colonial occupation and apartheid regime. During a UN meeting in 2023, she presented a report accusing Israel of turning the West Bank into an open-air prison. The report pointed out that since 1967, more than 800,000 Palestinians, including children as young as 12, had been arrested and detained by Israeli authorities. Albanese was confirmed in her position for another three-year term in April of 2025. In March of 2024, she presented a report titled Anatomy of a Genocide to the UN Human Rights Council. She found reasonable grounds to believe that Israel is intentionally committing at least three genocidal acts against the Palestinians as a group in Gaza, all of which are prohibited by the Geneva Convention. One, killing members of the group. Two, causing serious bodily or mental harm to members of the group. And three, deliberately inflicting on the group conditions of life calculated to bring about its physical destruction in whole or in part. In February of 2023, even before she issued that report, 18 members of the U.S. Congress, all Republicans, I believe, called for Albanese to be removed from her position, saying that she demonstrated a bias against Israel. And the U.S. ambassador, Linda Thomas Greenfield, appointed by Trump, went on X and expressed the U.S. belief that Albanese was unfit for her role. She said in response, "Anti-Semitism and discrimination against Jews as Jews is gross. But frankly, I don't care and I couldn't care less if Israel were run by Jews, Muslims, Christians, or atheists. All I want is for Israel to conduct itself in line with international law." A group of 65 scholars of anti-Semitism, the Holocaust, and Jewish studies came to her defense. They condemned the attack on Albanese. In July of 2025, the U.S. Department of Treasury, under Trump, imposed sanctions on Albanese under Trump's executive order 14203, naming her a, quote, specially designated national, which forbids all U.S. persons and companies from doing business with her except as necessary to wind up their affairs. Sadly, Georgetown University in December of 2025 said that Albanese was no longer an affiliate scholar in compliance with that sanction. One more example of some of our universities capitulating to Trump. Well, one good bit of news in this story is that in May of this year, U.S. District Judge Richard J. Leon blocked the sanctions against Albanese, ruling that they violated her First Amendment rights. But the same month, the Court of Appeals in D.C., in a short order, granted the Trump administration's motion for an administrative stay of that judge's order. So it is pending. That is not a ruling on the merits. Albanese has supporters in the United States and across the world. I'm very hopeful when the appellate court digs deep into how her First Amendment rights have been targeted, they will side with her and with the Constitution.
1: Steve, unfortunately, we've run out of our allotted time. Thank you for such a thorough

0: thorough and timely update on some of the many lawsuits threatening our constitutional rights, and we look forward to hearing more from you.
1: Thank you, Heidi. It's always a pleasure doing this with you.
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1: Student journalism is one of the most vital and often overlooked front lines in the fight for a free press. Across the country, student reporters expose such topics as sexual misconduct, financial mismanagement, and government secrecy. Yet without the institutional legal backing enjoyed by most newsrooms, they frequently face censorship, retaliation, and threats of lawsuits from administrators and public officials. For over 50 years, the Student Press Law Center has stood as the nation's leading legal advocate for student journalists. Founded in 1974, the nonprofit offers free legal help via a nationwide hotline, advises on First Amendment issues from libel to public records access, and spearheads the, quote, New Voices movement for state-level legal protections. Today, we're so pleased to be joined by SPLC's staff attorney, Jonathan Gaston Falk. A former student journalist himself at York High School in Virginia, Jonathan joined the center in March 2022 after a five-year tenure leading the Education Law Unit at the Legal Aid Society of Rochester, New York. There, he advocated for student free speech rights before school boards and the State Commissioner of Education. Jonathan, a warm welcome to Law and Disorder.
3: Folks, thank you so much for having me. I'm very excited to be here talking about the really important work that we do at a really an unprecedented time.
0: Jonathan, for listeners unfamiliar with the Student Press Law Center, tell us what kinds of legal assistance you provide and who is eligible to receive help.
3: Sure. So our primary bulwark support comes through our free legal hotline, where students in school, both high school and college, and their advisors, their media advisors, are able to tap into that that network for assistance. And, you know, really no question is too small. It's how we at SPLC remain relevant. It's how we keep our ear to the pavement related to, you know, what trends are occurring around the country, maybe what some administrators are employing on the ground as far as maybe censoring our students, anything like that. But we also have a program called SPLC in the Classroom, where we're able to provide some curricular supplement for those media advisors. So we're able to pipe into a student newsroom, again, high school or college, and talk at length about student press freedom and rallying against censorship, but also copyright infringement and libel. You know, we want to stand in the shoes of those shadowy cabals of attorneys waiting in the wings for the professional media outlets, because the students just don't have that. And we want to stand in that stead for them.
1: Jonathan, give us more examples of the legal problems that the students bring to you. And in particular, has this changed over the last 5 or 10 years?
3: Sure. So our number one cause for concern from student journalists and their advisors is censorship. So just purely by numbers across the board, again, high school, college, doesn't matter if it's a public school or a private school, issues of censorship, that's our number one area. And related to the question of how things have changed, the areas that the students want to cover, the content that they want to cover, that's been changing based on our national moment or even a local moment. But really, number one is censorship. Number two is going to be copyright infringement. Unfortunately, you know, using the internet doesn't come with a how-to guide or a legal protection guide just for using it. And so, unfortunately, if a student journalist wants to run that really stunning Google image search result alongside of their article and cite to it, as is good journalism practice, you know, unless they are engaging in permission to use that photo from the author, whoever took the photo or whoever owns it, they could get into some copyright trouble. And that is, you know, a protective stance as well for students, because the students are producing their own work and others might be poaching their materials. So that's why copyright is our second leading hotline issue, both for offense and defense.
0: Now, the Law Center currently tracks several important lawsuits involving student media. Can you discuss one or two pending cases that you're closely watching and tell us why they could have national significance?
3: Sure. So one that's coming up for trial actually in the fall is Gomez versus Glazer. That's out of Mountain View High School out in California. That one's significant because, and there's been reference made so far to our New Voices laws around the country, and I can get into that a little bit later. But in California, their law is the oldest and most robust that protects student newsrooms out there in California. It dates back to 1977. And for Gomez versus Glazer, this is really where the rubber is hitting the road, and one that we are watching pretty closely. So far, we've been enjoying the trajectory simply because the court is very willing to engage in the students' arguments there. There, the students were censored, we believe, running afoul of that California law, because in California, the students are able to dictate the content of their output. They're able to have some leeway, some substantial latitude related to what content they want to publish. The principal on the ground there at Mountain View High School disagreed with that. Students actually met the principal halfway and arguably self-censored, and still the piece wound up not running. It was a piece on the general climate around campus related to sexual harassment and comfort level of those students, which is certainly relevant to that community, to that student community. And the students wanted to put a magnifying glass on that, which, you know, legitimately makes those school districts a little bit more uncomfortable. And so there was that pushback through censorship. And another unfortunate side to that, the advisor, this beloved advisor, media advisor, really knew her stuff. She'd been in that position for 20 years. She was relegated to a different department, we think for a pretextual matter, for a pretextual reason, unfortunately. And so she joined in that lawsuit to gain her old position back. But it has national significance because in these particular states where we have New Voices protection, we want to know that, you know, just because that legislature passed the law doesn't mean that the school is going to wind up following it or knowing about it. But we want to make sure that those laws are honored, because we fight a little bit too hard. The student journalists fight too hard to get those laws passed. Another fairly significant case that we are following out of University of Alabama, so we're shifting a bit to the college level, is Poynter versus Phelps. And so in that particular matter, two, you could call them affinity media groups, were shuttered by the university. And, you know, one had to do with the perspective of women on campus, and another of perspective of students of color on campus. The university argued that this was just to comply with the new federal edicts surrounding diversity, equity, and inclusion. And by shuttering those periodicals, those publications, they were stifling important voices around campus that, you know, ordinarily would struggle to have their voices articulated in that way. And so the students, I think, in a very fruitful way, wound up pressing suit. Unfortunately, the preliminary injunction went the other direction toward University of Alabama. I believe that those students are in the process of appealing that particular preliminary injunction. So I think those give a good snapshot of case trajectories, very different parts of the country, of course, very different levels of education. But certainly we want to pay attention to protecting our high school advisors from the Gomez case and clearing the way through censorship, but also from the Poynter versus Phelps case of, again, having the rubber meet the road, where our vast legal landscape when it comes to student voice really comes up against that preliminary injunction decision so far. And we're hoping that that case winds up resolving in the students' favor.
1: Here on Law and Disorder, we've learned that censorship comes in all shapes and sizes. Have you found at the center that there can be informal pressure advisor firings, funding threats, administrative interference, that comes in just short of outright bans that you have to seriously look at.
3: Yes. So those are all forms of indirect censorship we find. So, you know, instead of direct censorship where an administrator comes down to the newsroom and says either A, you posted this, let's take it down, or B, prophylactically, you've been interviewing people around campus and about this particular topic, that's not going to fly. We want this never to see the light of day. So that's more direct. The list that you give here are more of those indirect forms of censorship, basically eating away at the student's ability to publish that content that's interesting to them. And courts have acknowledged that this is the case, and it's tantamount that indirect forms of censorship are tantamount in the eyes of the law and the First Amendment to that direct censorship, because students are going to wind up, you know, caring for that advisor. That's the trusted adult in the room who has abundant training and ample trust by those students. And so if the students see that that advisor is being threatened either, you know, to be transferred like Carla Gomez in the Gomez matter, or out of Indiana University, Jim Rodenbusch wound up being discharged from his position basically just for doing his job and trying to protect his students. And so unfortunately, that pressure on those advisors will limit the students' ability to engage in that content because they're worried that they're going to undo the professional standing of those trusted advisors. Funding threats, certainly, and we see this, let's say a media outlet, a student media outlet winds up sending its students to a state or national convention. So those students gain exposure to other student journalists around the country, maybe even in the same state, and there's some good cross-pollination there that if the students return to their school, their educational institution, and they want to replicate some of that reporting, now all of a sudden administrators are paying attention. They attribute some of that more quote-unquote controversial topic treatment to that convention or conference. And then they gut the ability for the students going forward to engage in those same routes. So unfortunately, those indirect forms of censorship are rather nefarious. They're, like you say, not outright bans, but we're really paying attention to them because, as I said at the outset, administrators are getting pretty clever relating to trying to get around that First Amendment angle in some way. And we know that administrators attend their own national conventions on how to hold up the line and make sure that you know, nothing in a student publication makes their institution look bad.
0: Jonathan, a recurring issue seems to be investigative reporting into sexual misconduct, school safety, or financial issues. Why do these stories so often trigger censorship or retaliation?
3: Sure, and I think that that's a school district or a college or university trying to circle the wagons. They spend so much money, depending on the institution, in PR and making sure that they have good standing in their communities, that they're able to attract good students, especially at the college or university level where there is some competition among those educational institutions. So any sort of chipping away at that armor from within by these student journalists who are absolutely doing their job. The list that you mentioned, that each of those is absolutely correct. If the students are interested in those particular topics, and so administrators in making an effort to minimize that damage and, you know, make it so that no one is making the school look bad, certainly from within, because those are very reliable sources, that they want to limit some of those voices. And so that triggers that censorship or retaliation. And certainly, court cases related to the First Amendment acknowledge the fact that student journalists should still be able to hold those people in power accountable, that if the students are criticizing those administrators directly, it shouldn't be those administrators who are able to censor, especially if those students are doing really good and important journalism.
1: Let's lay a foundation of the legal landscape. There is an important Supreme Court decision, Hazelwood School District, which did set certain boundaries on student press. Tell us about that case, and in this connection now, tell us more about New Voices.
3: Yes. So just to take a step back, so before Hazelwood, we had in the 60s, late 60s, during the Vietnam War, sort of our first controversial topics case where students were reacting to a certain national moment. And that was the Vietnam War era. I think everyone knows about the Tinker versus Des Moines Supreme Court case where those students brought black armbands from home to protest the war. Well, before that case, we had no idea whether the First Amendment even applied to students in school and in public school contexts, whether they had any sort of freedom there. And the magic language there is that their rights don't just stop at the schoolhouse gate, they persist. But the Supreme Court did not want to give the impression that students could say whatever the heck they wanted in school. They operated within certain useful legal guardrails for student speech in school. And those were really two areas. First was students aren't able to engage in any speech that invaded the rights of others. And that could be libel, that we're publishing a false statement of fact that seriously harms someone's reputation, maybe engaging in copyright infringement. You know, that's not going to be protected by the First Amendment, encouraging others to commit a crime or making a threat. Those sorts of speech areas are not going to be protected under the First Amendment. So that's the first area of unprotected speech in school. And then the second that the Tinker Court articulated was, we're not able to interrupt the school day with our speech. The magic language there is a material and substantial disruption of the educational process. And I don't care, you know, what school or university you're in, probably your code of conduct is going to have that proscription of interfering with the school day with our speech. So that was Tinker. Hazelwood then came around in the late 80s. We unfortunately had a different standard when it came to school-sponsored publication. So Tinker is all student speech. Hazelwood is particular to school-sponsored speech where the Supreme Court said, you know, that student output bears the school's imprimatur, that somehow the school is sanctioning that speech, approving of it, or actually adopts it. And so thereby giving administrators a lot more latitude when it comes to those publications to censor. And really the only thing that the Supreme Court said those administrators need is to point to an educational reason, a legitimate pedagogical purpose, they called it. And when I was on district side, I did in a past life represent about a dozen school districts. Really what that meant was a learning moment, that as long as, you know, you're in the educational space, as long as you're giving that learning moment to that high schooler, that's going to be okay. And this was, you know, a very broad and vague rationale, that standard for censorship in those American public high schools. And so what we want with the New Voices program is to build upon the right that even Hazelwood gives. So Hazelwood requires that reason, right? Hazelwood requires that a school administrator give that educational reason for censorship. That provides a floor of rights under the First Amendment so that if you're not given a reason as a student, that's a violation of your First Amendment rights. But what New Voices laws do, we return to that Tinker standard that I went into and building upon that floor that Hazelwood provides on a state-by-state basis. And right now we have 18 states around the country that do just that with New Voices laws. And we're constantly in state legislatures every legislative session to try to get more passed.
1: You're listening to Law and Disorder. I'm your co-host, Stephen Rohde. I'm joined today by Heidi Boghossian. Today we're talking with Jonathan Gaston Falk of the Student Press Law Center.
0: Jonathan, we're seeing intense conflicts over the coverage of protests, race, LGBTQ plus issues, immigration, the war on Gaza. Are these politically charged topics creating new legal challenges for students' newsrooms?
3: Those are the hot button issues of the day for sure. But even looking back to that Tinker decision during the Vietnam War, I mean, that was a controversial topic back then. Your list is just the controversial topic list du jour. And so the students have to rely on the same mechanisms legally and otherwise in order to push back, get some of these topics covered. Because certainly we've seen such an incendiary moment. Really what we've seen for the war in Gaza and the response to immigration practices, students themselves are getting really involved. And certainly the student journalists want to cover the work of their peers. So it's a similar sort of legal challenge for those student newsrooms, but they're going about it in the same way.
1: Jonathan, with the time we have remaining, have there been recent victories that give you hope? Cases where student journalists have successfully pushed back against censorship or won greater access to information?
3: Absolutely. So first out of California, similar to our Gomez case, so a gentleman by the name of Gustafson with the San Francisco Unified School District just recently won his case, essentially making it so that high school teacher at Lowell High School was able to remain in his position after bringing that New Voices law, suing under California Education Code 48907. That's one of those moments where the rubber hits the road and all of that effort of making it administrators aware of those particular laws and protecting those advisors in their important work, that advisors can win those cases. Another one out of would be Kansas, Tell versus Lawrence Board of Education. So that has to do with access, and it has a dollar figure associated with it. So student journalists at Lawrence High School's The Budget, they sued over AI surveillance software in their school district that flagged and quarantined and even deleted their journalism files, and costing them at least four editions. And so in that particular court case, the judge granted the students partial judgment on pleadings of their Kansas Open Records Act claims and ordered compliance. We didn't quite get to the First and Fourth Amendment claims, but it was a victory for the students and absolutely something that we're able to point to, that the courts are really on student side. And finally, we have out of California, college level, Stanford Daily. The students there decided to press suit against the State Department at Stanford Daily versus Rubio. And in that, so the government's motion to dismiss was denied this past January. This has to do with using immigration enforcement to chill student journalism and the speech there. So we're really happy that that case is ticking along, and hopefully it will have a positive outcome.
0: Jonathan, that is fabulous news, and I would love to end there on a positive note, but I just have to ask a final question. As we look ahead, what legal trends concern you most? Are there emerging threats, be it from legislation, technology, or changing university policies, that you believe might reshape student press freedom over the next few years?
3: Sure. And it's a great question about trends. And I think that we're uniquely situated to assess those. So first, in a lot of places, the student newspaper is the only paper. Unfortunately, local news has been experiencing a collapse in student district or universities. Those public bodies are spending tens or hundreds of millions of dollars. And so when the student journalist, for example, at Michigan State went to court to unseal the names of employees investigated for misconduct more than once and cleared every time, that was not just a school project. That was the only accountability journalism that anyone was doing on that institution. So if you live in that county, that reporting was just for you. Second, student journalists, I think, really are the canary in a manner of speaking. They have the least power and least leverage of any press in the country. So whatever tactic is going to be used on the professional press gets tested on these student journalists first. So that includes prior reviews, surveillance, defunding, immigration pressure. Student press is where you'll find out that that's what's coming. And then third, and I think that this is actually one that I think about the most, that rights are habits. You know, a 17-year-old who publishes a hard story and gets it published learns that the system holds. A 17-year-old who publishes a hard story and watches their teacher get reassigned for it learns something else, and they carry that lesson for their entire lifetime. We're not just protecting a newspaper here. We're teaching a generation whether the First Amendment is a real thing or just a poster in the hallway.
0: Jonathan, sadly, we've run out of our allotted time. Can you tell our listeners how to follow your work?
3: Absolutely. Please feel free to follow us on social media. And, you know, we are another SPLC. So there's the Southern Poverty Law Center, but we're the Student Press Law Center. We hope that folks follow us on social media. That's where we flag where the laws are changing, or sign up for our newsletter. That's at splc.org/newsletter. It's just a weekly, if that. We don't over inundate you with emails.
0: Well, Jonathan, we hope to stay in touch with you and applaud you for your excellent work.
3: Thank you so much for having me. It's been an absolute pleasure, and I appreciate your platform. Thank you.
4: 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You can get the show on there. You can ask questions. You can email us. We want to hear from you. Please let us know how you like the show and any questions you have.

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4: During the beginning of the 20th century, yet another unique American music form developed. When Mexican-American musicians from Texas began to play the accordions brought by immigrants from Germany and Czechoslovakia, the result was Tejano, or Tex-Mex music.

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This is the show, Fiesta Musical. I'm your host, Robert Rodriguez. Welcome to another magical Monday. Magical, of course, because we're all here together enjoying this fabulous music. Generally, I would say mostly out of the state of Texas and the hub of the Hana Music San Antonio. Studio line here is 816-931-5534, direct to my cell phone. I got the old one, 913-909-5269. All right, I got a brand new microphone in here. How does it sound? Anybody out there? It's always exciting and new when you walk in. It's like, uh-oh, what's that? But hey, it's live radio. This is a live radio show. It's not one something you're going to find on the internet as far as like YouTube. It's already produced and mixed well and all that. No, this is live. It's about as live as you can get. Going out to Mr. Tony Pacheco. I had a conversation with him before I started getting ready for the show. The drummer, Sarge, out there in Houston, I believe. World famous drummer that he is. Mark Bishop, he visited me at my work during the week, had a sit down conversation with him. Always, everybody's always welcome. Just come on by and say, hey, what's up? I'll be like, you're looking at it. That was Aviso featuring Jay Perez, La 45, Ricky Valens. La 45 had to jump in because there was a little bit of something going on with the board. Joel, Polka Azul, Joel Guzman, Sarah Fox. Time to squeeze it. A lot of music for you tonight.

Mr. Al Jeffery. Taking it back in time, a little bit of a retro set, as I like to mix it up. Shame on me. I had a fan text in and say, hey, I'm hearing something new that I haven't heard before. Shame on me. If I'm anything, I am not predictable. No. When everything kind of turns to the left, turns to the right, I go the other direction. Upstream, as they say. Upstream is my middle name. If you look on my passport, it'll say Robert Upstream Rodriguez. Al Chavarria, going to Mr. Jorge Vasquez, said he saw him on a podcast and he would not sing live. What's up with that? I've never heard a vocalist in my whole life that had an opportunity to sing, to not sing. Usually when I was in school, and you know, you'd always have the band class and you have the vocal class. You know, we come out, you know, after rehearsal, and man, we're like, hey, you know, talking, and the vocal people are like, just all screaming and talking real big. And like, really? Really? That's the way you are? Before that, we heard Johnny Hernandez, South Texas homie, squeezing it, going out to all my late night squeezers out there. Hopefully this mic is all right. It's brand new. It's brand new for me. So let me know what you think if you're out there.

wrapping up that set, and also starting that set off was La Dez. And before that, we heard Johnny Hernandez. Man, I still love that song. I haven't heard that in years. Tony Pacheco brought that album to my attention, and that's some good stuff. Johnny Hernandez, Joe Jama. I met Mr. Joe Jama down in San Antonio at this little bar, and I don't know, one of his crew, roadies, somebody had some CDs that he had recently recorded, and I was down there with Mr. Jorge Vasquez checking things out, so I purchased it. Good stuff, Mr. Joe Jama, the late, great Joe Jama. Louis S. before that, and like I said, La Dez. Man, we got people checking in all over the place. I appreciate it. I would not do this without you. Also, people sending me a calendar of events. A Father's Poder, that's the story of inspired by Mr. Saturnino Alvarado. Looks like there's going to be a play going on up at J.C. Harmon High School. That's on Steel Road, in case you didn't know that. There's also a group named Steel Road out there. Of course, named after that famous road that we traveled many, many a day back in the day. Some people still do. Love that street. This will be August 28th through August 29th. J.C. Harmon High School. There'll be performances. Looks like it's going to be a play. And that's special to me because that's my great-great-grandfather who basically had them integrate Argentine High School. As my grandmother and my great-uncle Jess Alvarado were not allowed to go to that school back in the day. That was true discrimination. I know people talk about discrimination, but when you're not allowed to attend a high school because the color of your skin, I don't know. There's nothing else to describe true discrimination. So that's going up at J.C. Harmon High School in a couple of weeks. Looks like August 28th through the 29th, I'm going to have to go up there. And, of course, I know the story very well. As my family talked about that many, many a day growing up. My great-grandfather, Mr. Saturnino Alvarado. That's going to be some good stuff. Got a lot of music for you. Checking in at 913-909-5269. That is my cell phone. Chris Gomez out there in Las Cruces, New Mexico. Manuel Rodriguez checking in. I sent some pictures of the old festival band out playing at Amigos Lounge, which became Westside Bar, which became La Fonda, maybe 1984. If you want to see what myself and the old festival band look like, and I'll send you a picture. Gone to Mr. Mike Gomez. Mike Gomez and the Gomez Cats are out there listening. Man, who could ask for more? Who could ask for anything more than Mike Gomez and the Gomez Cats checking in? Thank you so much.

All right. You know what? Since we're doing a little bit of a retro song there by Mighty Mighty Latin Breed, Jay Perez, before that, playing Skills with their tribute to Selena. Go ahead and fire off the world-famous retro set. So we take you back in time. We all hold hands. We jump in the Wayback Machine. We don't know where we're going to land. This is live radio. It's just happening. Trust me. I never say that. We're going to end up in back in time. Who knows where we're going to be at? We could be at Indian Springs. We could be at the Landing. My mom used to work out the Landing at the Macy's store. And my biggest thing out there was always trying to, you know, come on, Mom. I wanted a sandwich from Don's World of Beef. Anybody remember Don's World of Beef here in the town locally? I don't know. I can't see you. You might be raising your hands. I don't know. Got to take you back in time. A little bit of a retro set going out to some fans across the pond, as they say, in England. Yeah. They're not maybe listening right now. I don't know what the time difference. I used to know what the time difference was. But they might be listening now, but they might hear it on the archive. I don't know if you've ever checked out the archive. Go to kkfi.org and you can hear past shows. The show will be on for 2 weeks. This is August. Who would have known? Time is flying by. Football's being, you know, ramping up, and those Chiefs will be ready to go. Got my cassettes out, my number two pencils. This is where, if this show hasn't already, but if it's going off the rails, this is it. Here we go. World famous retro set. Hold on.

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2: 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This is the show, Fiesta Musical. I'm your host, Bob Rodriguez. Man, we've been deep in the way back set as we take you back in time, take you back when everybody's a little bit slimmer and trimmer, hair's darker, and we're surrounded by all of our family. We're going to

world-famous retro set wrapped up by Mr. Joel Guzman and Sarah Fox at the dance. Before that, we heard some BTA band reunion up at PR's Live. Edie Gourmet y los Trios Los Panchos. Man, that's some good stuff. That's some good stuff. Me and James Rojas got a chance to see Los Panchos in Miami Beach at the Fountain Blue Hilton. We were gigging down there, you know, just a kid from KCK. Playing music's taking me around this beautiful, beautiful world, and we were on break. I'm like, Mach, did all the sponsors over in the, we were in the cocktail lounge. They were in the big room, the big performer room. So we snuck in over there and just stuck our heads in, and man, got to hear them play the Los Panchos about 1990, and they're still rocking it. Before that, we heard Gary Guajardo, Joe Jama, Jimmy Edward, Latin Breed with some Guacamole for you, Laura Canales, Royal Jesters. Man, it's time for me to keep on pushing all the way to the end. Wrap this show up. Thank you so much. I could not, I would not do this without you, everybody checking in. Yolanda, and like I said, we had Johnny B. Good. He's always got something talking about the back in the day. Appreciate it all very much. Alex Velasquez, Chris Gomez, this is the place where all the musicians meet. And on Monday night, and Mike Gomez out there and his cats. Thank you for letting them hear the show. I'm sure the cats really appreciate it, and I appreciate it very much.

Once again, my name is Bob Rodriguez. Thank you so much for joining me here for another Magical Monday. Magical, because tomorrow's Taco Tuesday. Don't tell nobody. I might try to grab some tacos tonight. How about that? If you ever saw me and saw my waistline, you'd be like, that dude loves some tacos. Yep, that's me. Don't forget, tomorrow night you can check out Tommy and Michael and the crew playing all your favorites. Thank you so much. I can't thank you enough. I could not. I would not do this without you. Once again, this is Bob Rodriguez. Thank you so much for supporting the show, supporting Tejano Music, and all of the musicians I bring into your life. Good night.

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Thank you so much, David Edmondson, for calling this radio show Noche Mágica. 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

0: What is up, my good people? This is your wise guy, Easy Ed, reminding you to get your Tuesday morning started off right by cruising down Easy Street. 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

0: Take a trip with me, Dr. Mike, into the rock and roll graveyard. 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
1: 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Viene el doctor Mike ahorita, en 14 minutos con su Rock Graveyard. 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

How do you feel? I hope you feel fine. It is time for the Rock and Roll Graveyard. I'm Dr. Mike, host of the program, with you till 2 a.m. At that time, it's soul dancing time for 3 hours, and then New Dimensions after that. Behind me to start the show, it's The Open Mind, 1969, doing a tune called Magic Potion. Let's all get groovy together, shall we? We've got a good show, 1963 through 75. All kinds of good stuff. The Doors, Spirit, Free, Sabbath, Garage Bands, Love, and the list just goes on and on. I could be here all night, and maybe I will be in the Rock and Roll Graveyard.

about 10 minutes after midnight. Welcome to the graveyard, rock and roll graveyard, that is. We heard from Sabbath, Snowblind. You know what I miss? Winter. I like cold weather. I like to wear the heavy coats and the sweaters, or even the sweaters under the heavy coats and the hats. You get all kinds of hats in the summer. I mean, the winter, man. In the summer, you can only take off so much. And then it gets real ugly if you're my age. Behind me, it's Wimple Winch. Can you believe they named their band that? 1966. Next up, Naz from Philadelphia. And then another garage tune. And Free, maybe, in the rock and roll graveyard.

from the year 1970. It's a group called Aardvark. Their tune, Copper Street. Before that, Naz with Todd Rundgren out of Philadelphia. Old Fashioned Love, kind of sunshiny for them. But I'm going to do a thing here. This is Aardvark, and a couple songs I'm going to play a band called The Aardvarks. Isn't that wild? Stay tuned in the Rock and Roll Graveyard.

the Naz behind me by request. They heard the first Naz song, they had to hear Hello, It's Me, original. Todd would release that a couple years later. That was his big hit. Before this, the Aardvarks, I'm Higher Than I'm Down, Love Gave Us Softly to Me, and Aardvark Gave Us Copper Sunset. Naz and Wimple Winch before that. This is the Rock and Roll Graveyard. We uncover, we unbury the secrets of rock and roll from 63 through 75. Enjoy, will you?

0: It's about 20 minutes before the hour of 1 a.m. This is the Rock and Roll Graveyard. I'm Dr. Mike, host of the program. With you till 2. Having a good time, too. Well, that was 40 minutes of wonderful music, wasn't it? See if I can tell you some of the things we just heard. We just heard the Aravons out of St. Louis gave us Everything's All Right. Now, they're a special group because they were supposed to be the St. Louis Beatles. They were all around 19 years old or 20 or so, and they flew to London, recorded some songs, and everything fell apart. So these songs sat who knows where for a long time, and then they got them out again, and then they messed with them and issued them sometime in the 2000s. And everybody went crazy and thought they were great. But they sound a little weird because they were messed with. And the original demos sound better. So I played you an original demo. The Aravons. You can find out all about them on my favorite YouTube show called Pop Goes the 60s. Check that out. He does a whole show on them. Grand Funk Railroad before that, Are You Ready? From their album On Time. I believe it was their second record. Fenwick. What a great name for a rock and roll band. Fenwick gave us Mind Rocker. And Free, one of my all-time favorite bands, Walk in My Shadow. They influenced Lynyrd Skynyrd, of course. Naz, Hello, It's Me by Request, and then my Aardvark stuff. The Aardvarks gave us I'm Higher Than I'm Down. Love, in between them, gave us Softly to Me. I know there's some Love fans out there. And then the band Aardvark, which is more proggy from 1970, gave us Copper Sunset. Well, it's time to take a little break. When we come back, I've got some Doors things for you that you might find of interest. Demos and things from the L.A. Woman sessions. But first this.
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Well, if you listen often, you know I love Sparks, so we got to hear a couple Sparks songs. That's probably their most popular song they ever did from the album Kimono My House, 1974. This town ain't big enough for the both of us, and it's not me that's going to leave. So you got that straight. But I've got another one to play for you. Any rock band that makes a song about pineapple, I will play it. And then we'll return to the Doors for the studio version of Hyacinth House. We just heard the demo. This is the Rock and Roll Graveyard. The only place, I think, you can hear pineapple.

somebody get Jim Morrison a brand new friend. It looks like he needs one, that big old beard and everything else. We're creeping up on 1 a.m. This is the Rock and Roll Graveyard. I'm Dr. Mike, the host of the program, with you till 2. Well, we explored the Hyacinth House together, a demo version and the studio version from The Doors. And then we heard a couple Sparks tunes, including Pineapple. How about we go to Armenia City for a minute?

0: Almost 1 o'clock on the dot. We had The Who there. Armenia City in the Sky from their album The Who Sell Out 1967. And, of course, if you're going to sell out, a good place to go is the Rock and Roll Graveyard. I'm Dr. Mike, host of the program. Now, you may think, as I often have, that that vocalist didn't really sound like Townsend or Daltrey. You would be correct. It was actually written by John Speedy Keen, K-E-E-N, a friend of Townsend's who went to art school with him, and he also sang on that track, so that's why it sounds psychedelic, more psychedelic than it ought to. We'll take a little break because it's top of the hour, and when I come back, my favorite song from the 13th Floor Elevators. And Bruce, don't worry, I got you covered. Bruce wants to hear ELO. That's coming in the next hour. So stay with me till 2.
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0: Believe it or not, that's 10 years after, from around the time of their first album. It was not on that first album, but it was close. They released that as a single. I know there's a listener out there who is just nuts about 10 years after, and to save him calling in, I just went ahead and played one for him. The Syn, S-Y-N, before that, gave us Flower Man, and from around 66 or so, maybe 67, The Syn would turn into Yes. But before they turned into Yes, they turned into, let's see if I can tell you this important information here, Mabel Gears Toy Shop. Mabel Gears Toy Shop. And then after that, they finally turned into Yes. And the main players there, Tony Banks on guitar, and, well, the bass player who is more famous than Tony Banks, his name sort of has escaped me, but I'll look it up here in a minute. They were in bands together, and then they added John Anderson and the original keyboard player and the famous drummer. And then later on, they switched guitar players, and Rick Wakeman joined the band, and that's the real famous 70s version. They hung around, though, for quite some time, made good records. But there's something about the post-78 Yes that I just don't like. Owner of a Lonely Heart, no thank you, in other words. The 13th floor elevators slip inside this house. I love that because who ever heard of the 13th floor elevators making an 8-minute song? Their singer must have been on something. The Who, Armenia City in the Sky, The Doors, Hyacinth House, Sparks with Two, and The Doors, Hyacinth House demo. We'll take a little break, and when we come back, had a request for Electric Light Orchestra from the 1975 release, Face the Music. I bought this, I think, the day it came out, because at least I was trying to be an ELO fan, and I think I was. Before there was ELO, however, there was The Move. I want to thank Paul for doing some research for me. And The Move morphed into ELO. And I'm going to play some Move tunes for you, with and without Jeff Lynne, who was the leader of ELO. And then maybe I'll even play a Jeff Lynne song. I've played it for you before. I'm not going to tell you what it is. But it's a possibility there might be a treat in there somewhere. But stay with me. This is The Graveyard.
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2: 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So you got that going for you.

server's in. Excuse me, but...

That's The Move, a tune called Omnibus. I'm not sure if Jeff Lynne was in the band at that time or not, but they would morph into ELO. And for Bruce, we heard two ELO tunes that went into each other from Face the Music, 1975. And now I ask your indulgence that I can play an ELO tune that is really the schmaltziest, crappiest pop song of the 70s. It's really terrible, but I love it when I hear the ELO version because it was written for a film. And the film is Xanadu.

You're listening to the Rock and Roll Graveyard right here on KKFI. I'm Dr. Mike, host of the program. We ended with a wonderful tune from Nick Drake. And if you haven't heard of Nick Drake, you should start listening. I know that I can say that there was my life before I started listening to Nick Drake and then my life after Nick Drake. That's the impact he had on me. Sounds overblown, but it's the truth. Rider on the Wheel, one of the tunes he left behind after he OD'd. 1974. How old was he? 24, something like that. The Pretty Things before that, Bracelets of Fingers from the Genius album, SF Sorrow, one of the great psychedelic records of all time. Then we heard Mabel Greer's Toy Shop, a tune called Janetta. And that's the band that was almost Yes. First, it was The Sin. We heard one of their songs earlier. Then Mabel Greer's Toy Shop, and then Yes. And we're going to hear a Yes song in a moment. Electric Light Orchestra with Jeff Lynne. Special demo version of Xanadu. Of course, it was made famous by Olivia Newton-John. Remember her in Grease? Wasn't that terrible? Man, that was a bad movie. And so that kind of ruined everything for me. But when I heard the ELO version of Xanadu, I go, okay, I like it. It's catchy. The Move, the group that would turn into ELO, gave us Omnibus, an Electric Light Orchestra for Bruce, two long songs, Fire on High that led into Waterfall. Both of those from Face the Music 1975. Right before that, 10 years after. 2 o'clock, we'll head into soul dancing, and we'll dance for 3 hours. But we got a couple more minutes. See if I can fill it up with good music. Here is an early single from Yes, I think after their first album came out. It's a cover, which they like to do. They covered the Beatles and other people. This is Simon and Garfunkel. I bet you've heard it.

his little kitty gets out, there's going to be a party. Cat Stevens' first album, New Masters, it's called. He still had the Beatle haircut then. Well, we'll send that out to four cats in Washington State. I don't know their names, but they went through some trauma. Two made it, two didn't. This one, this song is called Kitty, by the way. And we'll send it out to all your kitties, too. I'll send it out to mine, my feral cat, Jimmy. He'll be waiting for me when I get home. What else? We had a Yes extravaganza there. Then, recorded live in the BBC, 1970. And Yes, America, the single. Nick Drake, Rider on the Wheel. And earlier we heard Mabel Greer's Toy Shop. Gave us Janetta. Soul Dancing up next. I'm Dr. Micah. Hopefully you've enjoyed this rendition of the Rock and Roll Graveyard. I have so much more to play. I could have been here for like 3 days. But I will be in tomorrow for a couple hours. 2 a.m. tomorrow night. Good old country music and also country rock. Don't forget about that. I enjoy it. Hopefully you do too. Stay with us, will you? We are your community radio. I got a little something-something here. Enjoy this next tune.

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1: Brothers and sisters, ladies and gentlemen, this is your professor, John Hook, with Soul Dancing. 15 different styles, all within the same genre. Soul Dancing is for people who love to do that improvisational thing, you know, kick in a couple of homemade steps that they've been thinking about. Just let it fly. There are 15 styles, as I said. The Panama City Bop, Kansas City Two-Step, East Coast Swing, The Whip, and much, much more. But we want to get to the music, get to the dance floor, as it were, with Gene Parn. No, you can't come back. You've stepped over the line.

0: Well, I was going to spring this on you, but I think it's kind of obvious. She has a 5-octave range.
1: 5 octaves.
0: Woo!
1: Whoa! I didn't know there were 5 octaves. 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Wow!
0: This is your professor, John Hook, a soul dancer.

soul dancing. I got a soul dancing tune that went to the top of the charts last year. California Honey Drops. When it was wrong, it was

Billy Crash Craddock from the Triad area of North Carolina. I'm Professor John Hook with Down to the Caribbean. Which is a nice warm day there today. It always is. This is Lust. L-U-S-T. An

It's soul dancing. It touches the soul of all of us, but in different ways. There are 15 different styles in the U.S. of A., including West Coast Swing, The Push, Minnesota.

His name is Eddie Harris. This was the shortest soul dancing song ever recorded. This was the top 40 version. There was a much longer version.

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just what kind? That's what we want to know. What is the pedigree? Joe Pope and the Tams. Well, if we were trying to count up all of their hits in soul dancing, we'd be here all evening. What kind of fool do you think that I am? Bill Deal and the Rondells borrowed that and made a big hit out of it again a few years after the Tams. This is Los Lonely Boys. Thinking about heaven. That's one way to stave off loneliness.

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1: Unmistakably.
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1: From Arkansas.
0: Here I am.
1: Al Green. Love is a beautiful thing.
0: Yeah. It's a beautiful thing.
1: This is Joe Fessel, John Hood.
0: Don't let nobody change your mind.
1: We got so much great music coming up. I love it, I love it, I love it. And it's all soul dancing. Rat racing music, push music, Panama City bop, East Coast swing, the Shag.

It's all about soul dancing. That's what it's about. 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He fell in love with soul dancing when he was first introduced.

Holland North. Out of, at that time, she was headquartered in Charlotte, North Carolina. Good Girl Gone. She's the good girl. I'm Fessa Hook with Wild Cherry. Soul dancing music. Like the bop in St. Louis. Steppin', Chicago. West Coast Swing.

and the Juniors, one of the very first super hits that talked about rock and roll. Remember that rock and roll is here to stay. Well, they became devotees of soul dancing music in the latter part of their career. I mean, right up to the last night. They had a whole collection of tunes that they would play in soul dancing events like this.

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I gotta make a phone call. Thank you. Oh, I hope this woman don't take me to no changes today, because I had a hard day today, man. You know, let me see what's happening at the address.

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1: What is up, my good people? 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
0: I know what you're saying. Blues dancing with my baby.
3: I'm dancing all night long.
0: Oh, yeah. 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

Let's do that West Coast now. Coco Montoya. I wanna shout about it. Sink my teeth into it. Get a grip.

champion Jack Dupree from New Orleans with Louise Louise Blues. A tune that stretches all the way back to the soul dancers of the 1920s. They were rocking to that. Professor John Hook, proud to be with you on 90.1 FM KKFI. It's General Johnson and the chairman of the board.

Eight letters, three words, one feeling. Lisa Stansfield knows all about it. 831. Soul Dancers. That's got to be one of the top 10 tunes of the last two decades. So popular.

0: N-A-R-C-I-S-S-I-S-T-I-C. Yeah, narcissistic blues.
1: Woo!
0: Yeah. And we are through with you. I understand. I got you. Little Red and the Roosters. Now that's soul death. Professor Hook. Back to one of the finest summers that ever existed in the 1960s. The one with Groovin', the rest.

Rock with me, baby. 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Yeah. He used to be with a group called the Neptunes. But I guess sometimes he was King Neptune himself. Went solo. Like this with Boat Dog. Soul Dancing. On 90.1 FM.

Jim Quick, somewhere in the shadows behind King Tyrone in the Graveyard Ramblers. What was that, a signal of some sort from the back? I got you, baby. Whitney Houston. I want to dance with somebody. Please.

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5: 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It is only through a change in human consciousness that the world will be transformed. The personal and the planetary are connected. As we expand our awareness of mind, body, psyche, and spirit, and bring that awareness actively into the world, so also will the world be changed. This is our quest as we explore new dimensions.

0: Both science and spiritual traditions tell us that life and matter are profoundly interconnected. All the stuff of the universe is in relationship to a large web of interconnections, and this includes all human civilization. And speaking of the human realm, despite our present polarization and alienation from one another, there are some underlying shifts that are taking place that should force us to come together in mutual support and creativity. For example, climate change, which does not have a political preference and does not respect national borders. We are in an age of exploding crises, which is leading us into an era of intense transitions. How do we meet this moment as effective agents of change? To give us guidance as to how we may become evolutionary activists is our escort, Terry Patton. Terry Patton is a community organizer and has dedicated his efforts to the integral practice of evolving consciousness through the marriage of spirit and activism. He founded and leads Bay Area Integral, which gathers and supports the integral community in the San Francisco Bay Area. He is co-author with Ken Wilber and a core team of Integral Life Practice, and is the author of A New Republic of the Heart, An Ethos for Revolutionaries. Join us for the next hour as we explore a path forward out of humanity's current morass with our guest, Terry Patton. I'm Justine Willis-Toms. I'll be your host. Welcome to New Dimensions. Terry, welcome.
1: Thank you, Justine. I'm happy to be here.
0: I'm so happy to have you. Thank you so much for being part of this public discourse, so to speak. First of all, I would love, Terry, if you could share with us something of your background. You've come to a huge body of work, and I know that we all want to get into it, but first we'd like to understand a little bit of your background. Can you share?
1: Sure. When I was 6 years old, my folks moved from the south side of Chicago to a place called the York Center Community Co-op. It had been founded by members of the Church of the Brethren, which is one of the peace churches, and they wanted to own their homes with other people with the cooperative form of ownership like had been pioneered by the Rochdale Weavers. And they ended up inviting people of other races and religions to live together with them as a witness for peace and brotherhood. So I grew up during the civil rights and Vietnam War protest years with my friends' parents and my parents' friends being my mentors and guides and really kind of raising me to be an activist and a revolutionary. So I was very active in political causes in high school in the first couple of years of college. But then I had a pretty strong experience of recognizing that as within, so without, and that the revolution really had to begin with me. And I found my way to the Human Potential Movement and then to my root guru, Adi Da, and I was in an ashram for 15 years from the age of 22 to 37, really deeply focused on the inner work. And then felt I had to leave that context and founded a company. I wrote a book with my wife on a consciousness technology called BioCircuits. And out of that, had a company called Tools for Exploration that defined a new product category, consciousness technologies. And after 10 years, I sold that company and began working on this book, actually an earlier version of this book. And then I really wanted to show it to Ken Wilber because I had a lot of respect for him. I thought he was pretty brilliant. And when I brought him that early version of this book, he invited me to get involved with him as one of the teachers of the Integral Institute. And so I co-authored that book, Integral Life Practice, that you mentioned. And have been teaching an integral approach, you know, in the sense that practice isn't just what we do on the meditation cushion. It's really every moment of our life and our relationships and our public life. But I was aware even then that we're living at a tipping point in the whole evolutionary history of man. And I wanted to help us come into, you know, life is so complex and our minds can't quite grasp all of it. But in some sense, this is the time. This is the moment. This is the all hands on deck moment. And for us to understand that and find our way through it in a way that doesn't derange us, but which brings us together, is really the task of our time. And I wanted to make a contribution to that. So I've been pretty deeply involved in crafting and bringing this book forward for several years, and I'm really happy that it's finally in the hands of readers like you and many others.
0: Yes, it's really quite. I was talking with you before the interview began, and I was thinking this book or these thoughts, the wisdom and the experience that you bring into these pages. Is a whole course of study. I mean, I could see that I could take a whole year or more to really let it unfold slowly into my being. And, although I had to go through it, you know, I had to go through it in a couple of weeks. I feel like, oh man, I'm out of breath, so to speak, from the experience. And I want to go back to something that you talked about the overwhelming part of where we are right now and how we can feel easily go into what I would say despair and say, oh, what can I do? The things are so big. So what would you have to say about that?
1: You know, most of us are in total denial of how serious our situation is. We live in a culture that's in denial. And therefore, since we're social creatures, we partake of the attitudes of our social surround. All of us are to some degree in denial. And when we face the climate science and the realities of just how far we've overshot our planetary carrying capacity and the kinds of damage that we're doing to our very life support systems and to our great grandkids and the future of life on the planet, you know, it can be so upsetting that we think that facing it is only going to take us down. But in fact, you know, the deep esoteric understanding of the soul lets us know that in some sense we consented to be here now. This is our time. Our time is the time when all of this is coming together. There's meaning and purpose in our being here. We are built for this task. And in fact, the only way out of this jam is through. By facing this darkness, going through a dark night of the soul in a way, we can actually find our way to, I think, a much more joyous and meaningful and wholehearted and even sometimes lighthearted relationship. You know, human beings have lived under life and death circumstances since the beginning of time. The fact that much is threatened isn't so horrible. It's only been a few generations that we've been insulated from the raw, ragged quality of life and death as much as we have been lately. The fact that that may no longer be our circumstance is not necessarily so terrible. There is great joy in the most poverty-stricken parts of the world. And we will discover that in some sense, we're going to be liberated from the burden of our ease, the sated heart, the protected heart, the heart that's insulated from life is yearning for a real contact. And unfortunately, there's going to be some, you know, there already have been, and there will be more disasters that will bring us out of that immunity, but I think into real life. So I think ultimately, my book is a very positive book. It's a hopeful book, and it's a book that expresses a lot of joy, but it goes directly to the things that terrify and horrify and break our hearts, because really the joy that is equal to our moment is on the other side of despair. It's not on this side. It's not by avoiding that we can really find real peace now.
0: You know, Terry, when we think of being an activist and actually participating and getting ourselves out of the stands and onto the playing field, as you say, we have chosen to be here in this time and to make a difference. And when we think about activism, we don't normally couple that with spiritual practice, but you really join and marry those two. I'd love for you to tell us why.
1: Thank you. Well, I think that the private samadhi on the cushion is really no longer a morally defensible ideal to hold in a world that's in as serious of a crisis as we are now. Somehow our awakening, whatever it is, has to find its expression in love in action in real ways. We have to be of benefit, especially when everything we love is in real ways threatened. So our spirituality, you know, is as it does. So that, you know, means putting it into action, and hence the word activism. But the word activism is a little bit two-sided. It tends to connote a kind of discontent and grievance and a sort of subtle edge of negativity. And we need a much more spacious definition of activism to be adequate to our current circumstance. It's got to include the in-the-system activism of voting and candidates and the against-the-system activism of protest and marches. But it also has to include around-the-system activism that takes us to create all the creative projects that we do that make the world better and take care of others.
0: I'm here with Terry Patton, and he's the author of A New Republic of the Heart, An Ethos for Revolutionaries. And if you want to know more about his work, you can go to his website, terrypatton.com. And he spells his name TerryPatton, terrypatton.com. Or you can get there through the New Dimensions website, newdimensions.org. I'm Justine Willis-Toms. 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

0: I'm here with Terry Patton, and he's the author of A New Republic of the Heart, An Ethos for Revolutionaries. And Terry, I know that you understand and you conveyed in your book and in all of your work that that nothing really exists in isolation. And there's a quote that I pull from your book from Charles Eisenstein, and he says to this statement, "We are in this together," as you have also stated. And he asks such a profound question. He says, "Well, what is the together that we're in this?" It's like, okay, well, all right, we're in this together. Well, what are we in this together? So what can you say about that?
1: Yeah, well, he points out we're in the uncertainty together. We're in the question together, which I quoted because central to this, you know, how can we be wholeness in a time of fragmentation? How can we be the health of the planet when all of us are dependent on fossil fuels for our very life? We want to be sustainable, but our lifestyles aren't sustainable. We have to change now, but we can't exactly change now. It's as if we're all a bunch of, you know, billions of maggots that are over halfway through devouring our host and extincting ourselves and our progeny. And we're seeing ourselves in the mirror and going, well, I don't want to do this anymore, but we can't help it. And we keep chewing it up. It's kind of a horrible dilemma. Well, it really takes courage and integrity to face that predicament. But it isn't something that has a quick and easy answer. The idea that we should do something in our policy and in our collective life that is more intelligent and wise and sustainable, yes. But exactly how to make that transition? Nobody has fully adequate answers to that question. And there probably will be some awful disasters along the way. There already have been the wildfires and floods and killer heat waves, you know, have already hit, and they're likely to be worse and more in the time ahead. So all of that represents an impossible question, like a Japanese koan. Like, what is the sound of one hand clapping? Or show me your original face, the one you had before your parents were born. How can you be the healing of this world in this time? You can do a little something here, a little something there. It doesn't seem like it's enough because we need whole systems change. We're all on the same lifeboat together, but we're tending to fight with each other. How do we convert all of that? Even when some of the, you know, significant number of people seem to be dedicated to making the crisis worse. How can you somehow not put them out of your heart and still not let that divisiveness reign over our common life? Those are all impossible questions. Well, being in a question deeply, dwelling in that uncertainty, dwelling in that intensity is a practice. That's why Zen monks are given a koan, an impossible question. That's why it changes consciousness. And like Rainer Maria Rilke said to the young poet Franz Kappas in his letters, live the questions, love the questions. Well, if we recognize all of us were given this koan by life, this impossible question together, and we can't answer it, me, you, your answer, my answer, doesn't matter. It's only our answers together that are going to really make a difference. So we need each other.
0: And so I see that living in the uncertainty, which we are, we don't know the outcome of this. We don't know what big solution, and most likely won't be one big solution, but what you're saying, it's a collective that will carry us through. So, but even though we don't know the outcome, it doesn't mean that we don't participate with our piece, whatever that is. And I hear you also saying that we could keep ourselves in the game with our deep spiritual practice, that's more important than ever in some ways.
1: Yes. we have to be able to be in touch with the basis for happiness that isn't rooted in local reasons. You know, when the wildfire hits, when the flood is upon us, there aren't good reasons to be happy when we've lost loved ones, when we've suffered injury, when things we care about with all our hearts are threatened or even destroyed. There still has to be an ability to be in touch with a happiness that isn't rooted in conditional reasons, a radical happiness. And that's consciousness itself. That's the high realization. That's the joy and goodness and beauty and truth of existence that's at the root of everything. And therefore, profound spiritual practice is necessary because only people who are rooted in that unreasonable happiness are going to be equal to the challenges that lie ahead. On the other hand, we need it right now. I need it in the next moment. We need it today, tomorrow. We need that. But it's not just that we need it. It's the essence of things. You know, we can trust this existence, even if it includes our death and the death of millions. This life is incredibly beautiful. The blossom is no less beautiful in its blooming because it will inevitably wilt. If we were there at the end of the world and seeing the last sunset, should we not enjoy it? There's this amazing Zen story of a monk who's fallen into a ravine with a tiger at the top snarling, and he's hanging by a vine and he's about to plummet to his death because the vine is breaking, and he eats a strawberry and it tastes so sweet. That's an expression of enlightenment. Well, we'd better enjoy every sandwich as, my friend Lee Lipsenfeld wrote in his last book after his terminal diagnosis. Being in these conditions of life and death terrifies us, and then maybe it liberates us and liberates the heart and the intelligence of the heart so that we can live an unreasonable life in unreasonable times. It's time in a crazy culture for us to go sane. Let's go sane together. Be wild enough. Dance, play, enjoy, and give, and find our way to a happiness that's not only about self-help, it's about each other help.
0: I know that you speak often in your book, and you write about it, and you work with it. This is the intelligence of the heart. That the heart has an intelligence, that we work so much with the mind, and you know, there's another kind of intelligence that we can tap into. Can you speak about that?
1: Sure. Well, there's a whole field, neurocardiology, that's about the brain in the heart. And there's another field, neuroenterology, about the brain in the gut. In a sense that, you know, there are neurons and neural activity in the whole body. Candace Pert's book, Molecules of Emotion, is all about that. And so the intelligence of every human being is not only concentrated in the mind. The mentalized and abstracted functions of intelligence are very, very important. I argue that we should move from the head to the heart. I talk about integral heart intelligence, which accesses the whole intelligence of the total human system, our gut level, visceral intelligence, as well as our abstract intelligence, but it integrates it all in the heart, the intuitive, caring intelligence of the heart that is the source of a kind of peace and deep trust of being. Is the place where we integrate all that intelligence, and it's what we need now. Our disputes, our controversies need to be adjudicated by our best intelligence, which is the intelligence of the heart.
0: So we're coming off of an age of great fragmentation. You know, that is like the head place, and that's the most revered place, the intellect, the, you know, rational, the segmenting of things and categorizing things, and it makes us feel very much in control. But now we're moving into another era, and this is where we're bringing that wholeness, and you talk about integral intelligence and integral revolutionaries. So help us to move with greater ease into that, because we can do it. We do know how to do this. So help us to see that we can do this.
1: We tend to look at these problems and imagine that we have to devise a strategy through which we can solve it all and solve it in a way that prevents disaster from happening. There are a lot of embedded assumptions in that that are wrong. First of all, we've got to begin to recognize that radical changes are afoot and that some of them are going to be wondrous and miraculously positive. In fact, if we look back at the history of cosmic, biological, and cultural evolution, it's miracle after miracle after miracle. That's what the word evolutionary emergence refers to. It's the miraculous way that something new comes out of, you know, seemingly completely unpredictably comes out of life comes out of dead matter. Consciousness comes out of vegetative life. How can that be? Well, there will be miracles ahead. So we need to remember that. The other thing is there's a way that these titanic pressures and these disasters are the very cauldron in which we will forge new ways of being human. I think the whole human species is being shown that our way of thinking, our way of orienting is adolescent, and it's time to mature into adulthood. And we have some intuitions about aspects of that adulthood. Sure, it has something to do with heart intelligence. There's more love in it. There's a capacity for cooperation and altruism. But it's not just an idealism. It's got to be as tough as nails, as capable of, you know, it's got to be a love that is more powerful than anger and the kind of power that is exerted by inducing fear in others. The natural authority and inherent sovereignty of the heart has to find its way to assert itself. Well, it will. It does. It always has. Life wants to keep living. Evolution wants to keep evolving. And that means more consciousness, more cooperation, more creativity. And that urge is there in us. Your desire to be of benefit and to make a positive difference is an expression of that very thing.
0: I'm here with Terry Patton. He's the author of A New Republic of the Heart, An Ethos for Revolutionaries. And if you want to know more about his work, you can go to his website, terrypatton.com. Or you can get there through the New Dimensions website, newdimensions.com. I'm Justine Willis-Toms. 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

0: I'm here with Terry Patton. He's the author of A New Republic of the Heart, An Ethos for Revolutionaries. This is a guide to inner work for holistic change. And Terry, you just mentioned something about the kind of energy that is created through anger and fear. That's where we have been. That's what the media really pumps out. That's what at least mainstream media pumps out. That's where we are in so many ways. That's what gets us to act. So you're talking about being pulled. That's kind of being forced by the fires behind us. But you're talking more about, and I'm using the metaphor of being called by the angels, to be called with as much energy into this force field of love and empathy rather than fear and anger. So help us to step into that field.
1: Well, in some sense, there is an energy rising up in you as you see the last northern white rhino, male rhino dying recently. Or you know, when the heart breaks, there's a new energy that gets released. It's like the, you know, 110-pound woman lifting the car off her child. When what we love is threatened and a kind of, we call it a kind of love, but it's also a kind of rage. It's a resounding yes that's also a resounding no that just says, I am, you know, there's a roaring forth of the very force of being. And that energy is called forth both negatively by the dark aspects of our crisis, positively by everything we love and care for and want to, you know, we want to vote with our feet for all our values, and everything that's best in us wants to express itself. Now, we're also all subject to fear. Every one of us can be threatened. Every one of us can be reduced to something less than what we are. It's not that fear and anger will not continue to play a certain kind of role, but we begin to recognize where it leads us, and we don't want to go there. We already see where it has been leading us, and we've been watching that with horror and fascination. And we got, you know, the wonderful line by Wes Nisker, if you don't like the news, go make some of your own. We're in that position where it's time to step forward. I think, you know, is it time this week? This year, next year, last year, 10 years from now, on an evolutionary timescale, it's now. This is the moment of a tipping point. And this tipping point is upon us. So whatever moment it is that you recognize it and you step over a threshold in your own being and you stand in that different reality, and instead of referencing yourself as a separate ego who's threatened and who has to function mainly based on fear, and you find another set of motives and you let them animate you, you become the active intelligence of a new human collective. And that's what I use this phrase to refer to. A new republic of the heart is you in action when you're operating from that other principle.
0: So Terry, you mentioned the tipping point. And I know that there are those who have said if 10% of the population steps into some particular place fully of belief in action, it will make a difference to the whole. I mean, really make a difference to the whole. And I know that Ken Wilber has spoken about this and others. And I want to ask, I have a question about that. Let's say 10% of us, or however big percentage there is of us who have said, okay, I'm going to opt out of the system. I'm going to resist the system. I'm going to believe a certain silo of news. Some people might say, okay, fake news. They'll call it fake news. Whether it's progressive fake news or conservative fake news, I'm not distinguishing. It's just I'm in this silo of a certain kind of input. And so I'm dedicating my life in that input. Well, what do we do with that 10% that's kind of putting a fence around?
1: Oh, you're afraid there's a negative 10%.
0: Exactly. Thank you.
1: Okay. Well, I think that this 10% idea has mainly been invoked by people who are looking at development, at cultural evolution, at progress, at new

0: new clarities, but they are regressions to principles that cannot be entirely left behind. I think all of us,
1: I just want to pause here. That's a really important statement you just said. They cannot be left behind. I mean, some of us would like to leave them behind and say, and just dismiss them. But that's an important point, and I'd like for you to elaborate.
0: Well, for one thing, I'm politically progressive. Trump voters are, I disagree with, but they're my cousins, my neighbors, my friends. I'm an American, and as an American, I need all the strength of America. And a lot of the people on the right, they wake up early in the morning, they work hard, they're self-responsible, they're law-abiding, they're demanding self-responsibility, they don't want a culture of dependency. They have points to make that are legitimate. And they're also arguing for something else, which is sometimes we have to vote for our team. There is a kind of enduring polarity. There are good, bad polarities between something that, we could leave behind and something positive.
1: So something, let's say, that's not life supporting.
0: Yes. Like there's such a thing as good, bad polarities, but there's also enduring polarities, like the individual and the collective, or breathing in and breathing out.
1: Individual and collective. That's like almost a paradox, isn't it?
0: We will always sometimes need to emphasize the rights and responsibilities of individuals, and sometimes we're going to have to emphasize our collective, fate and circumstance. And similarly, sometimes we have to emphasize ethnocentric nationalism as well as globalism. We can't erase it. We were in hunter-gatherer tribes, my tribe, your tribe, in-group, out-group. Us and them, it's been a part of the human experience for a long time. And if there's a lesson we should take from the 2016 election cycle, it's that we have to respect that those dynamics are part of what has to come together. That's what I call a new tribalism in the book. Just bemoaning the evils of tribalism is an insufficient analysis. We have to recognize that tribalism itself can evolve. A community of practice, a community of deep discourse, a community of fellowship and love is something like a tribe. And there need to be new kinds of healthier tribes in dialogue with other tribes. And this relationship of tribe to tribe is the beginning idea for why I use this term republic in the title of my book.
1: So going back to the collective, I'm thinking one of the supports for looking at our collective interests over our individual, just some of the ideas of the commons that we all enjoy. The air is our commons. The water can be our commons. Climate is a commons. I mean, this is going past all of our individual needs. It's our collective need of how we survive as living entities on this planet. So that's where the collective, and I like what you're saying, also the individual needs to also be supported. And going back, you mentioned something about a community of practitioners or community of practice. And I'd like to talk about that for a little bit, because I know that that's really important as far as being able to help us develop a way to be in contact with others and grappling with essential questions. So talk about gathering together as community practitioners.
0: I was saying before that we have these impossible questions that have been put to us together that we can only answer together. That we have to answer those. So I think we're going to be forced, and I think we're also naturally gravitating into deeper and deeper fellowship with one another. If the human species is going to grow into a new adulthood, I think human friendship and human love can grow to new, deeper levels.

0: Communities of practice, you know, a synonym for communities of practice is a sangha. The Buddha, the Dharma, and the Sangha are the three jewels of Buddhism: the enlightened one, the enlightened teaching, and the enlightened community. As we know, spiritual communities are not perfect places of, you know, in fact, the hardest thing to do is to build community. I often note it's an old Borscht Belt joke. I love humanity, but people, oy vey.
1: I think we call it the conscious crucible in some ways.
0: Yeah, that's right. And so I think there have been some really important investigations of what can come about in the we space. Like when my eyes meet your eyes, there's my experience, there's your experience, but there's also something here halfway between our eyes that's the quality of the we. And that, we can notice the quality of that, and we can allow that to grow, and we can become curious about how to cultivate its best qualities. And we can begin to recognize our interdependence and discover that a kind of altruism in among practitioners actually benefits us in a different way. And to the degree we throw our lot in with one another, our altruism in relation to one another could make us together more competitive. You know, evolutionary theory would predict that a superorganism of cooperation would be the next evolution of human beings, from me to we.
1: I'm here with Terry Patton. He's the author of A New Republic of the Heart, An Ethos for Revolutionaries. I'm Justine Willis-Toms. 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

0: I'm here with Terry Patton. He's the author of A New Republic of the Heart, An Ethos for Revolutionaries. And Terry, as you were just speaking about that we that's between us, and I could just really feel it, that when I want to remind us about those moments, they're very, very precious, when we get together with another person, maybe that they think differently from us. It's our neighbor who's the opposite on the end of, let's say, a political spectrum than us. And we come together and we start to talk, and something happens that magically we go down deep enough to find that place where we're in tune with one another, where we are resonating with one another. And that's such a precious moment, and we've all felt it, like it's maybe happens in just a like brief moment. But it's very exciting, and that's that we moment that you're talking about. So I'd love for you to talk more about how we can consciously create those we moments that you're talking about as we come into our human species adulthood, or at least growing out of our adolescence.
1: Well, one of the things that I think is most exciting is the way that we can come together with others who have a similar understanding of practice, of the once we recognize that life is a school and that every moment is an opportunity to be more or less open, intelligent, flexible, all the virtues, good, true, beautiful, loving, free, you know, joyful, we're neurons that fire together, wire together. So however we're tending to be, we're going to tend to be more that way in a future moment. And so the more we are taking responsibility and we're understanding it in the same terms, we can coax each other beyond our unconscious patterns. And then we can actually cultivate the quality of our togetherness. And you know, there's a whole tradition of conscious dialogue that David Bohm and Bohmian dialogue.
0: A physicist, yes. David Bohm.
1: And there are movements around collective intelligence and collective wisdom and collective awakening, and those are becoming stronger, and they're going to need to become stronger in the time ahead. So we can one of the simplest ways that you can practice it with if you have a friend with whom you share enough of these values, someone who understands this, you just get together and speak in the present moment about your actual experience, making eye contact and letting go, going into what's called beginner's mind, don't know mind, it's sometimes called, and opening with, you know, from thinking you're trying to grasp and know everything to the sense of positive expectancy and discovery, and enter into contact and become curious to get in touch with the miraculous qualities, the infinite depth of that other person.
0: So you're talking about practicing in a safe environment. This is a helpful thing to, in a safe environment, practicing true dialogue, where we're dropping we're being vulnerable to each other in the moment, and practicing that. And that's going to give us like a foundation from which to move out. So it's not like just tossing us out in the world and trying to practice this in a way.
1: No, I don't. You know, it's always good to do whatever you can with a stranger or somebody you don't have much in common with. But it's especially possible to do some of this depth with somebody you have more in common with, and really enter into a more powerful shared connection and a shared inquiry. One of my biggest themes is I hope that we can begin to transition from debate, which I think is a useless form of discourse, to what I call shared inquiry, where we're more interested in what we don't know than what we do know, where we're in the questions for which nobody has adequate answers, vulnerably together, knowing that we want to discover something new, sitting on the same side of the table, nobody trying to dominate anybody, both of us really curious in that space. And there are other things. You know, in the book, I have these five principles of evolutionary dialogue from Steininger and DeBold. There's many different skillful cues to engaging more fruitful.
0: Can you give us some
1: dialogue.
0: Of the details of that kind of dialogue, these principles of what you call evolutionary dialogue?
1: Well, one of them I already stated, being more interested in what you don't know than what you do know. Another is recognizing that you can tend to be both a little too personal and just get into your story, or too intellectual and get so abstract that you're not really showing up. Another is to recognize that every dialogue, every conversation is part of a bigger conversation. And so you explore whatever's possible, but knowing that the whole human collective is trying to press the envelope, go into the unknown and explore new territory. But I think the thing that is maybe the most central, if we can be with this moment, this terrifying and exciting moment in our evolutionary history, this time when the future will be very different from the past. If we can be with that as if it is an initiation, a collective initiation, something that is drawing us into our real destiny, our reasons for being born. This is the all hands on deck moment. This is the moment we were born for. How inspiring, and we need each other to really respond to it. If we can be together in the spirit of that, wow.
0: Yeah, like that time of the butterfly as the caterpillar goes into the cocoon, that caterpillar becomes a mush. It actually gives up its structure so thoroughly that it becomes liquid.
1: It disintegrates, and then the imaginal cells form imaginal disks, and pretty soon they're wings and legs of a butterfly. So there is a disintegration and reintegration that's part of this. That's one of the reasons that the last chapter of my book is titled, It's Not Too Late and It Never Will Be. Even after it's too late, windows of opportunity for more fundamental systems redesign are going to open up. We have to stop letting, you know, one of my favorite one-liners that I wrote in this book is, things are far too serious for us to lose our sense of humor. Our lightheartedness, our sass, our willingness to be joyful, even in the midst of difficulty, that's how, you know, if things are this serious, we have to show up our very best. And that means bringing all those qualities to bear and having the humility, the epistemic humility is the $6 word for it. It means we don't know everything, and we need to know that we don't, and that recognizing that even when we're right about many things, we might be missing something else. Every perspective is both true and partial. It's another key term in the book. The idea that as much as I do know, there's more that I don't, and that somebody else is going to see that better than I do. And that recognition enables us to enter into our discourse with each other with enough humility and curiosity that's what creates the opening through which that kind of magic that's in the we space can actually come forward.
0: So I'm thinking that don't know place, if we relax into it, just that idea of relaxing into that don't know, then it frees up some energy, because we're not self-protecting against the don't know. We're saying, okay, I may not know the whole picture. I don't know enough to be in despair. I don't know enough.
1: Right. We don't know enough to be sure that most of us are in denial. Some of us are facing the darkness. Most of them are sure that everything is going to hell in a handbasket. Relatively few of us are able to be with the momentous and intense nature of what's up, and also be in the not knowing that allows a miracle to come forward. Once we become certain that everything is going to a dark place, we risk becoming a self-fulfilling prophecy of what we fear. We don't want to know that everything is dark and then bring about darkness. We have to get even beyond that. This takes lots of existential courage. That's why this is, it's interesting. It's a book of social commentary, but a lot of it is an existential meeting at the heart with many things that are hard and that challenge us to depth and to growth, but they also bring us beyond some limitations into a sense of wonder, into a sense of possibility, and into a sense of connection with each other, which is what I really hope the book will bring about more than anything.
0: So it really encourages that reaching out in connection to isolate ourselves. It's not a time of isolation. And isolation is a fallacy anyway, because we are all connected, as you pointed out.
1: Yeah. No, there is a place for eco-villages and for communities of, you know, permaculture and, you know, all kinds of resourcefulness has a place. But to become so hermetically sealed, we are in this together. We are in this lifeboat together. In a way, the fiercest thing we can do is to say, you know, I'm living in a new republic of the heart. I'm a revolutionary. You are not going to separate yourself from me. I refuse to be in separation from you. That's the fierceness. That's the voice of love. That's how we are going to reclaim this with the kind of power the moment requires.
0: Well, thank you so much, Terry, for being with us today and offering your encouragement in these troubled times. I've been here with Terry Patton. He's the author of A New Republic of the Heart, An Ethos for Revolutionaries. And if you want to know more about his work, you can go to his website, terrypatton.com. Terry spells his name TerryPatton, terrypatton.com. Or you can get there through the New Dimensions website, newdimensions.org. I'm Justine Willis-Toms. 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

0: August 4, 6 to 7:30 p.m., Robin Anderson, Katrina Canyon, and Spencer Graves expose media lies in the Plaza Library, 4801 Main, KCMO, especially regarding genocide in Gaza. 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

0: A good morning, yawning to your team out there. Thank you again for joining us here on your Tuesday morning from 6 to 8 a.m. This is Easy Street. I'm your wise guy, Easy Ed. And as you heard, we got one DJ Nutty with us this morning. How are you today, sir?
1: I am good.
0: Good. He stayed up late and got up early.
1: I am tired.
0: That's the truth. Hence the good morning yawning. But we are here, we are live, and we're ready to go. We got a good show today. And what are we encouraging the people to do today?
1: We are encouraging you guys to vote.
0: Gotta go vote. Go exercise that right, no matter what side you are on. Go let your voice be heard. Now is the time. A lot of issues going on locally and nationally. So, yeah, go voice your opinion by casting that ballot. That is a good point. You're so smart, Davis Ray. So
1: Thank
0: smart.
1: You.
0: So smart that I think you're ready for school next week, huh?
1: No.
0: Oh, I know. It's a drag, but that's all right. That's why we got you in here. The people have been wanting you here. I've been getting more calls for you than I get for myself. You believe it? I believe it. All right. So, yes, we're encouraging everyone to vote, and we got the songs to help you get inspired. And we are starting off with something that Davis is recommending. I told him he can get some songs together. And, of course, he chose from the musical Hamilton. He's a huge fan. We had the honor and blessing to be able to see it for your birthday in February.
1: Yeah, that was the best birthday gift I had.
0: It was. Yeah, so we're going to hear a few songs, and this first one is Yorktown, The World Turned Upside Down. Now, explain why you wanted to hear this, kind of like we talked about last night.
1: So, the song,
0: You're good.
1: The reason why I chose the song is because it's technically how Americans became free and slaves became free, because that was the war that made the British leave America.
0: It was a decisive battle with Washington, General Washington leading you.
1: Yeah, and that's why I feel like that's a good song, since it's voting, and since that was, since that changed history.
0: That's where it started, right?
1: Yeah.
0: For sure. And you said it's a good hype song to get us going, right?
1: Yeah, it has nice emotions. It's just... brings you up.
0: There you go. All right, I'm ready for it, and we'll talk about our favorite lyric afterwards too. How about that?
1: All right,
0: here we go with the original broadcast of Hamilton with Yorktown, The World Turned Upside Down. Here we go. Go vote.
2: The Battle of Yorktown.

0: fighting, a young man in a red coat stands on a parapet.
1: We lower our guns as he frantically waves their white handkerchief.
2: And just like that, it's over. We tend to our wounded, we count our dead.
3: Black and white soldiers wonder alike if this really means freedom.
2: Not yet.
0: We negotiate the terms of surrender. I see George Washington smile. We escort their men out of your town. They stagger home single file. Tens of thousands of people flood the streets. There are screams and church

0: Davis Ray bringing the heat right there. That is that is the hype song, I'm telling you. But of all my songs here on my playlist today, that's the one with cursing. I had to edit that stuff out, man. What's going on?
1: I just like it's better with the cuss words.
0: Oh, my Lord. Good emphasis, right?
1: Yeah.
0: Maybe so. Maybe so. All right. Yeah, good stuff. You said you like the scratching there, the DJ scratching.
1: Yeah, that was my favorite part.
0: There you go. And what's the line that we like right at the beginning?
1: Immigrants, we get the job done.
0: Sure enough, sure enough. Hamilton was an immigrant. They let it be known in that play. Good stuff, Davis Ray. See?
1: I love this.
0: He was yawning before, but that kid, he was singing every single line here in the studio. Hand gestures and everything. He's awake now, so good stuff, Davis Ray. We ready?
1: Oh, yeah.
0: We inspired?
1: Oh, yeah.
0: All right, let's get it going. We're going to play some more tunes here. More Hamilton to come, for sure. And that's, we're going to hear some reggae music. You can't go wrong with some socially inspired reggae stuff. They always got their hand on the pulse of what's going on in their community. That's for sure. So let's get these notes together. Who we got here? We're going to hear Max Romeo and the Upsetters first from their classic record, War in a Babylon. And we're going to hear the track One Step Forward, and that is produced by the he's still with us, the crazy genius that is Lee Scratch Perry. Good sound there. Then we're also going to hear from Ken Booth with great vocals in this track from 1970 called Freedom Street. And then also going to hear from Johnny Osborne, more great vocals off of an excellent record called Truth and Rights off of the Studio One record label from 1979. We're going to hear that title track and then go out with Mr. Rude Boy himself, Desmond Decker, from 1967, the track Unity. So cannot go wrong there, right? With those songs. All right, here we go. One Step Forward, Max Romeo and the Upsetters here on Easy Street.

0: That's exactly right. Unity is all we need, that and a little love. And that was getting preached through all those songs in that set right there. That is Desmond Decker, Mr. Rude Boy, the 007 with Unity. That came out in 1967 off Trojan Records. We also heard from Johnny Osborne off of the great Studio One release from 1979 called Truth and Rights, and we heard that title track there. That's the second studio album. We also heard from Johnny Osborne again, Booth, with Freedom Streets, preaching about that freedom all up and down the street. I am completely with that. And that came out in 1970. And then we kicked off with Max Romeo and the Upsetters with One Step Forward, Don't Go Backwards. That's for sure, from 1976, produced by Lee Scratch Perry, who my man Johnny B. Good called in, of course, to praise Davis Ray and his fine work so far this morning, but also remind me that Lee Scratch Perry did pass away in 2021. So I am off on my facts, but there we go, correcting myself and having a good time. How about you, Davis Ray, or DJ Nutty, I should say?
1: I'm having a great time.
0: It's all about that first track, right?
1: Oh, yeah.
0: Yeah, good stuff, good stuff. So, yeah, we talked a little bit about school next week. What are you looking forward to this next year? You're going to be in what grade?
1: 7th grade.
0: Oh, my Lord, cannot believe it.
1: I am excited to see my friends.
0: Of course.
1: To get
0: straight A's.
1: Better grades. I do have a goal for 7th grade.
0: Alright.
1: We are able to get into better math and English classes.
0: Mm-hmm.
1: And I want to be in a better math class. I know most people don't like math, but that is one of my favorite subjects in school.
0: So I think you can do it. That's a heck of a goal right there. And look, school's not even starting and you already got goals set. That's what's up. But hey, I was an English guy and people don't like English, so
1: we're
0: weird together. I think you'll do great. We're gonna make sure that you're gonna be successful, that's for sure.
1: Yeah.
0: And the main thing about that is listen to your parents.
1: I will.
0: All you kids out there, right? Yeah. All right. So yes, we're getting ready for school and we're getting everyone prepared to go out there and exercise your right to vote today. A lot of issues happening in your neck of the woods, no doubt about that. So make sure you go take the time to vote. Voice your opinion. It is ever so important. I see Davis Ray looking at me right here like, what is he talking about? But we've talked before, it is important. These issues that may think, you know, not doesn't affect me, but it's going to affect somebody. And maybe, you know, your kid years down the line, or maybe a neighbor that you don't even really know, but you know, it will affect somebody. So, you know, do your research. Make sure you vote accordingly. Follow your heart. But just go vote. That's the main thing, right?
1: Yeah.
0: That's it. Do it for Davis Ray. He needs it. All right. Let's get into this next set. We're going to hear, I don't know, some of these call them maybe little protest songs. I don't know about that. I kind of go with this first artist that we got, Phil Ox. He didn't think of himself as a protest singer. He was a topical singer, as he referred himself to. So that'll be fitting enough for what we got here today. We're going to hear Phil from his 1964 release, All the News That's Fit to Sing. The song's called Power and Glory. Good stuff right there. Great guitar work. Then we're also going to hear from Walter Trout coming in with his bluesy tune off of the 2019 release Survivor Blues. This track is called Be Careful How You Vote. And this is old Sunnyland Slim tune. Great record here as well. Also going to hear from CCR, Creedence Clearwater Revival, off of their Green River album from 1969. This track is called Commotion. Excuse me. This is Fogerty just singing about how, you know, modern civilization, how it's all chaos and noise and stuff. We need peace and clarity. So everyone just slow down. We don't need all the commotion, right?
1: Yeah.
0: So there you go. And then we're going to finish it with Billy Bragg. I like this tune. It sounds like it's recorded live. This is off of a compilation called Back to Basics, came out in 1983, and the tune is called Which Side Are You On? So yes, go out, exercise your right to vote. Do it for DJ Nutty. He's here
1: Please,
0: for you.
1: Please, guys.
0: There you go. Here we go. Phil Ox, Power and Glory.

0: Really dig that tune right there. Billy Bragg with Which Side Are You On? Back to Basics was the name of the compilation, which compiles like his first three records, I believe. Came out in 1983. Good stuff there. Also heard from Creedence Clearwater Revival singing about all the commotion going on in the world that came off of their third studio album, Green River, from 1969. Also heard from the mighty Phil Ochs from 1964 with his track Power and Glory. Yeah, he passed away at the young age of 35, but he recorded a lot of great, now again, protest songs, topical songs out there. So great topical singing right there from Phil Ochs. And we also heard Walter Trout off of the great record double LP Survivor Blues, came out in 2019, in the track Be Careful How You Vote. He is not saying do not vote. He's just saying be careful. Go do your research. You know, don't be going off a person just because they have a similar last name or something like that. You know, take some time, do some research. But the ultimate thing, do go out there and vote. Exercise that right. Do it for the kids. Do it for DJ Nutty. He's sitting here smiling. He was the first track I played had a little DJ scratching in there. He was doing, you know, like air guitar. He was doing air scratching. Then we were playing that Walter Trout. He was over here playing air guitar. But then he was yawning at the same time playing air guitar. I'm like, you can't yawn and play guitar. But we're having fun, no?
1: Oh, yeah. We're having lots of fun.
0: We are having a good time. Hopefully you listeners are as well. And yes, DJ Nutty had to join us today. He's going back to school half a day next Wednesday. Is that correct?
1: Mm-hmm.
0: He just rolled his eyes big time. But hey, you're ready. We got to hit those goals. Yeah, and go even far beyond that, right? You hit one goal, you got to set another.
1: Yeah.
0: We can do it. All right, no more mention of school for a while. He looks annoyed, looks annoyed with me. We're going to talk about more about voting and making your voice be heard. You know what I'm saying? I really like, you know, real chill music, but every now and again, just like you said, you know, that Hamilton song we heard, it was better with the cussing, right?
1: Yeah.
0: It just brings more emphasis.
1: Yeah.
0: That's how I feel about rock and roll. It may be loud sometimes, but dang, if it don't, it's stuff you need to hear. It may be a little louder, but dang, you ain't heard me 50 years ago, so I got to scream a little bit louder, you know? So we're going to hear some of that rock and roll. We're first going to hear from London, England, the Noisettes, off of their 2007 release, What's the Time, Mr. Wolf? The track is called Don't Give Up. That is a motto we definitely got to hold on to. We're also going to hear from Prince. We're going to give you a little early monthly dose of Prince. May not be the only one, but we'll see. He's going to help inspire to go get voting off of his 2009 release called Lotus Flower. The song's called Colonize Mine, and just some wicked guitar playing in there. He's going nuts. And then to finish it all off, of course, we got to hear some Rage Against the Machine off of their 1999 record, The Battle of Los Angeles. This track, Born as Ghosts, basically just talking about how some kids are just born and don't even have a chance with the bad education systems or whatever it may be, and they're born as ghosts. Well, we can't just overlook all that stuff. They are human beings after all. And yes, that all goes back to voting.
1: Oh, yeah.
0: Do it for the people. Here we go with the Noisettes, Don't Give Up, here on Easy Street.
2: 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They tell you that you gotta have a heart of steel if you want to keep up.

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1: Thanks for tuning in to KKFI. Well, folks, the future's here. Simply tell your smart speaker, play KKFI. If you haven't already, give it a shot. KKFI, wherever you are.

0: We will not have any more ghosts out there. That's for sure. Because everyone is going to go out there and vote today, as is your right. So go and do your duty. That is Born as Ghosts, Rage Against the Machine, surely enough doing their duty on the Battle of Los Angeles, came out in 1999. As the man says, Zach De La Roche, a warning. We sufferers, we're beginning to speak our words, for sure. And the way you can do that is go out and vote. I also heard from Prince doing his thing off of his 2009 release, Lotus Flower. That was the three-disc compilation that came out. Not even a compilation, just three different albums. And we heard Colonized Mind right there with some excellent guitar work. And then we also heard the Noisettes out of London, England, with their 2007 release, Don't Give Up, telling y'all to not give up, to actually go and get up, because we are awake this morning, aren't we, Davis Ray?
1: Oh, yeah.
0: And who's awake with us?
1: The sun.
0: The sun and the people. The streetcar is rolling down here. The people are hopping on and off. And, yeah, everyone's looking good out there. We feeling all right?
1: Oh, yeah. I'm wide awake.
0: Yeah, he is. He's going nuts here. We were head bobbing that last one, huh?
1: Yeah.
0: Oh, yeah. Getting the people ready for today, that's for sure. I'm your wise guy, Easy Ed. We got DJ Nutty in the house with us. Again, getting all the phone calls today. We got Johnny B. Good and old Wild Bill giving them the shout out. And even old friend Mary, our guest DJ, our co-programmer here, she even shot me a text and said, hey, tell DJ Nutty I like his song selection. And good luck this seventh grade year. So all kinds of fans out there. And shout out to my friend, my girl Caitlin from out in Olathe, grew up with us. She's always giving Easy Street some kudos out there. So yeah, go out and spread the word, tell a friend. And what we do around here, we have a good time, play all kinds of random weirdness, but again, just spreading positivity and encouraging people to go out there and have a great day and do your duty to do what?
1: Oh yeah, to vote.
0: That's it. Today is the day, election day. No matter where you may be, do go exercise your right to vote. If you are in Kansas City, the polls should be open, so go ahead and do your thing. And also, if you're in Kansas City, if you're so inclined and really love jazz, really love a living legend, old Herbie Hancock will be in town here at the Kauffman Center of Performing Arts this Thursday, I believe, the 6th. And yeah, not sure I'm going to be able to get him, but the opportunity is there. I say you go ahead and grab it. Let's going to hear a track from him, the old classic Cantaloupe Island from 1964 off of Empyrean Isles. Great, great record. We'll list all the players here, but here we go. Herbie Hancock, Cantaloupe Island. Let's
1: go get vote.
0: Go vote.

0: Herbie Hancock and Crew. Cantaloupe Island is the name of that track. Of course, Herbie Hancock on piano, Freddie Hubbard on the cornet, Ron Carter on bass, and Tony Williams on drums. I'm like, that's just not fair right there. If y'all know jazz players, that is a crew right there for sure. Any one of them within the lineup is something to have right there. But yes, Herbie Hancock will be in town here in Kansas City at the Kauffman Center of Performing Arts Thursday, August 6th. So if you have the time and availability, yes, go and, yeah, the man is in town. Do what you can do. And yes, let you know, it is about 7 o'clock, about 7:01 here in Midtown Kansas City. You are tuned to what? Where are we at?
1: Oh, to 90.1 FM. KKFI, Kansas City Community Radio. I am DJ Nutty, and you're cruising down Easy Street.
0: Professionalism, pure professionalism right there. Good stuff. Glad to have you on board. You were doing air scratching earlier. Then you were playing air guitar on that last one. You're playing air piano, huh?
1: Yeah.
0: You're just covering all instruments. We'll get a band going later on today. All right, team. We are here. We're having a good time with DJ Nutty. We're inspiring all the beautiful listeners out there to go and exercise your right to vote. Let your voice be heard. Of course, do your research and know what you are voting on, but definitely get to those polls. Now is the day to go and do your duty, wherever you may be, not just in Kansas City, but all about where all you listeners are. And hopefully we're getting you inspired with these tunes here. We've heard stuff all over the place. What, some reggae? Some Broadway tunes, a little blues,
1: yeah.
0: A little rock and roll.
1: Rock and roll.
0: There we go. And now I want to get down with a little soul here. So I always like to hear Eugene McDaniels. He was raised in Omaha, Nebraska, but born in Kansas City, Kansas. So we're going to claim him from the dot. Eugene McDaniels is one of us. And he put out a couple of great records from 1970 to 71 off the Atlantic record label. He left the United States, did a lot of writing, came back and released these, and these are hard hitters for sure. We're going to hear off of that one from 1970 called Outlaw. This first track's called Silent Majority. And then we're also going to hear from Curtis Mayfield off of his Curtis album from 1970. This is actually a demo version of the track called Power to the People that was released a few years later off of another album called Sweet Exorcist from 1974. Also going to hear from Stevie, going to give you that monthly dose of Stevie a little early here as well from the great record Inner Visions from 1973. Going to hear Mr. Know-It-All and then close it out with another one from old Eugene McDaniels off of a great record, Headless Heroes of the Apocalypse. Yeah, it sounds very dire, but there's some great tunes on here. And this one's called Freedom Death Dance, letting you know, it's good to show you know, signs of togetherness, maybe protest, but that can only go so far. We can only dance so much and do these, you know, little symbolisms out there, but you got to go vote. That is how your voice is going to get heard. So, yeah, quit dancing so much and go out and vote. Here we go. Some soulful stuff from Eugene McDaniels, Curtis Mayfield, and the mighty Stevie Wonder. And here we go with Silent Majority.

0: getting down there at the end with Gary King on that electric bass and the great Alphonse Mouzon on drums. That is Eugene McDaniels with Freedom Death Dance, the name of that tune, off of a great record called Headless Heroes of the Apocalypse. Came out in 1971 off Atlantic Records. Again, he's saying we can only do so much dancing. You know, if we just go off symbolic or passive resistance, you know, nothing's going to change. We need to go out there and do something to actually address war, poverty, and injustice. And what's the way to do that, Davis?
1: By voting.
0: That is it. Go out and vote today, as Eugene McDaniels says. We also heard from him to kick off the set with Silent Majority off his 1970 Atlantic Records release called Outlaw. And again, if you don't know Eugene McDaniels, you know the song Compared to What, done by Les McCann and Eddie Harris. He wrote that track and wrote plenty of other great tunes, just like we heard. And of course, he's from KCK.
1: One dot.
0: There you go. We're claiming him. He didn't grow up here, but dang, he was born there. So we're going to claim him as ours. Also heard from Curtis Mayfield with the demo version of Power to the People from 1970. Just simple stuff saying, hey, let's feed the hungry and the people that need. Let's not take away Head Start programs and such. Let's go out there and help the people. Who would have thunk it? And then, of course, we heard from Stevie Wonder off the great record Inner Visions from 1973. He's Mr. Know-It-All is the name of that tune. Yeah, some of that stuff can ring true today, but that was written in 73. So do a Bing search and see who may he was writing about and singing about there. But yes, gotta love Stevie Wonder, and you've gotten your monthly dose of Stevie and Prince early in the month, but hey, stay tuned. You never know what else can come along down the month as we cruise along here on Easy Street. I'm your wise guy, Easy Ed. We got DJ Nutty with us. Any shout outs? You know, quick family members. Who else out there?
1: All my 7th grade teachers.
0: Look at you. Sucking up already. Ain't even introduced yourself. But that's a good start.
1: My friends and my family.
0: There you go. Good stuff.
1: Yeah.
0: And to all you kids out there that, like we talked about before, you're nervous. You're going to go in 7th grade. You're going to be in new school. But what
1: much
0: do we say?
1: Much bigger.
0: Much bigger. That's true. That's true. But what we said before, you're like everyone else, right?
1: Yeah, I'm not the only one that's going to be nervous.
0: That's exactly it. So if you see someone in distress out there, kids, help them out. They're not the only ones feeling that way. So, yeah, you are not alone. That's for sure. Tell them, Davis Ray.
1: We are not alone.
0: All right. Here we go. Let's get them hyped up again. We got to hear some little hip-hop to get you going here on your Tuesday, get you inspired to go out and vote, exercise that right. We're going to hear a couple tracks. So this first one is from DJ Cuber. You could do some more scratching here in the studio if you want.
1: Oh, yeah.
0: DJ Cuber, turntablist. He does some scratching, but this is also featuring the MC Bamboo on this track called Crosshairs. Came out in 2014, but damn if it don't sound relevant today, just like we heard Stevie Wonder's tune from 1973. And then we're also going to hear from The Roots off of their 2006 album called Game Theory. This album, or the song, features Maimouna Youssef on vocals here, and it's called Don't Feel Right. Good stuff right here. Bringing that hip-hop to you here on Easy Street. Let's get them going, right?
1: Let's do this.
0: Let's giddy up. DJ Keywords.
2: Yeah.

0: the Roots crew right there with Don't Feel Right, featuring Maymuna Youssef on vocals right there. Came out in 2006 off of the album Game Theory. Good stuff there. Also heard from DJ Qbert from 2014 featuring the MC Bamboo. The name of the track was called Crosshairs. Again, stuff that's over 10 years old, but still very, very relevant. Yeah, and that is hip-hop. That's just as loud as the Curtis Mayfield we heard and the Rage Against the Machine. All the same message telling you to go out and make your voice be heard and do that by going out and voting today. Today is election day, so go hit them polls. Yes, we're going to hear a quick word, and we'll be right back with ya.
1: Corporate CEOs get lavish paychecks, but now they demand nickels and dimes, too. I'll tell you about it today on Hightower's Radio Lowdown. Until recently, corporate executives were eager to demonstrate how green they are. But then came Trump, trashing the very idea of a green economy. So to appease the vengeful Republican, obsequious CEOs rushed to dump their green principles. Except for one especially verdant area of the corporate culture, CEO compensation. As widely reported, top executive pay has surged during the Trump regime. But wait. They want more, so other tendrils of executive pay have sprouted and grown like Jack's beanstalk, further separating those at the top from the rest of us. Wall Street Journal reporters have uncovered some $600 million in executive perks that big corporations shelled out to their honchos last year. For example, investors in Apollo, the avaricious Wall Street huckster, laid out nearly $1 million for luxury limo and chauffeur services so their billionaire CEO would not have to open the car door himself. For tax purposes, Apollo called this a security measure rather than the pompous plutocratic perk it is. Already overpaid, these royals have come to expect all of life's needs and whims to be covered, including $121,000 in free tickets to ball games to please the multimillionaire chief of Roto-Rooter. $20,000 in booze for the head of a liquor conglomerate, which insists the freebie is awarded to enhance the boss's, quote, knowledge of the product. And a $492 payout to cover the maintenance cost on a home generator for the chief of Hewlett-Packard, who is paid $23 million a year. This is Jim Hightower saying, an old adage claims that it's the little things that matter, and these CEO entitlements show just how little corporate leaders have become. The Hightower Radio Lowdown is made possible by you subscribers to Jim Hightower's Lowdown on Substack. 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
0: All righty, team, we are back here, steady cruising down Easy Street. The sun is out, the coffee is flowing, and we are jamming here in studio. I'm Easy Ed. We got the man DJ Nutty here with us right before school starts. So we had to bring him in to play some good tunes. And of course, I'm like, hey, you could pick out a few. And if you're just joining us, you surely missed out. The first hour we played the hits. We're bringing the heat early, waking the people up. And we heard the opening track of the show was a song called Yorktown from the soundtrack of the original Broadway cast of Hamilton. Old DJ Nutty here, he's a huge, huge fan, and going with today's theme of encouraging the people to go out and vote, I figured it was fitting to include some of those songs. So this next one, we're going to include a couple. This first one is History Has Its Eyes on You, and that's who's the main singer in that one?
2: George Washington.
0: George Washington. And why do you like this one?
2: It's just like, I don't really know. It's just like, once you vote, you can't change.
0: There you go.
2: So, like you said, research before your vote, before you vote, so you know what you're voting for.
0: Good point. Good man. And yeah, history has its eyes on you, so ever more important to tell the future generations, yeah, I did participate. I did go vote. I got my voice heard. Didn't just sit back and complain, right?
2: Yeah.
0: All right, and then the other one is The Room Where It Happens. And describe to them what you told me back in 2020 during the pandemic, what happened with this song.
2: So, the original Broadway cast of Hamilton, they got on a video call in 2020, and they sang The Room Where It Happens to encourage people to vote.
0: There you go. Very, very fitting. And it's a good, nice hype song as well, right? Okay. So, yeah, this is good inspirational stuff. Davis really loves this stuff, and he sings his heart out. Like, he gets into it, closes his eyes and everything. So before that, Davis, I didn't tell you this. I'm going to play one of my songs, Sam Cooke. It's called The Change Is Gonna Come. I want you to keep your headphones on and kind of close your eyes, listen to it. Tell me how you feel afterwards, if it brings that same inspiration like Hamilton does, right?
2: All right.
0: All right, here we go. Let's go out and vote, people, and let's get inspired here with Sam Cooke.

0: Ah, Mr. Secretary.
1: Mr. Burr.
2: Sir.
0: And did you hear the news about good old General Mercer?
1: No.
0: You know Claremont Street?
1: Yeah.
0: They renamed it after him. The Mercer legacy is secure.
1: Sure.
0: And all he had to do was die.
1: Yeah, that's a lot less work.
0: We ought to give it a try. Now, how you gonna get your debt plan through?
1: I guess I'm gonna finally have to listen to you.
0: Really?
3: Talk less. Smile more. Do whatever it takes to get my plan on the Congress floor.
0: Now Madison and Jefferson are merciless.
1: Well, hate the sin, love the sinner.
4: Hamilton.
1: I'm sorry, Burr, I gotta go.
0: But
1: decisions are happening over dinner.

0: quid pro quo.
1: I suppose.
0: Wouldn't you like to work a little closer to home?
1: Actually, I would.
0: Well, I propose the Potomac.
1: And you'll provide him his votes.
0: Well, we'll see how it goes.
1: Let's go.
2: No.

0: put the U.S. Capitol.
1: Cause we'll have the banks, we're in the same spot.
0: You got more than you gave.
1: And I wanted what I got. When you got skin in the game, you stay in the game. But you don't get a win unless you play in the game.

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3: Alrighty, team, back at it here on Easy Street. We were just rocking out to some Hamilton there. Good work, DJ Nutty. He was jamming. I had to record him on video because, again, the eyes closed, getting into it. And hey, inspired me to go and vote. You know what I'm saying?
4: Yeah.
3: There you go. We heard The Room Where It Happens, that last track. And then History Has Its Eyes on You, all from the Hamilton, the soundtrack from the original Broadway cast recording. And then we also heard Sam Cooke, A Change Is Gonna Come. Now, what was your take on that? A little slower, but
4: it was nice. It gave me Titanic vibes.
3: Okay. Is that a good thing? Is that a bad
4: thing?
3: So sentimental, right?
4: Yeah.
3: You got your feels all in there. Okay, I'll take that.
4: It was good.
3: Vibes. Just like earlier, what'd you say? We heard, what was it? Something playing. Oh, Herbie Hancock. You said that gave you a...
4: The peanut vibes.
3: Peanut vibes, Snoopy vibes, huh?
4: Yeah.
3: Hey, laws that inspires, that is good. Do want to let you know, yes, go out and vote today. I got a text message from my mother in Olathe. She went to church, went to go vote, and she said their machines were down. And the worker said that's never happened in all these years. But I do know if you are in line, you can still vote. So she's going to have her coffee, listen to me and DJ Nutty. Then she's going to go back out there and see if she can vote again. So don't let that deter you. Stay in line. Exercise your right. Let your voice be heard. All right, team, let's go ahead and get a few more tunes while we got time, right?
4: Yeah.
3: All right, let's go. Well, we're going to hear from Alicia Keys real quick with her track Wake Up. We got time. Going to hear some Nina Simone with I Wish I Knew How It Would Be to Be Free. A quick note about that. That was written by, I believe his name is Billy Taylor, and he wrote that to inspire his daughter. So for all you parents out there, go and write a song for your kids just like Billy Taylor did. So going to hear some Alicia, Nina, and then we'll see where we're at with time here. Go vote.

0: Oh, DJ Nettie's still jamming in here, getting down. That was Nina Simone. I wish I knew how it would feel to be free. And then we also heard Alicia Keys with Wake Up before that. We're about out of time here on Easy Street, but want to encourage you to stay tuned to KKFI, your community radio station. You have Amy Goodman doing Democracy Now! Coming up here at 8 a.m. Arts Magazine with Michael Hoag, Lynx Mix at 10, Taste of Tejano tonight, and plenty other good programming here on your community radio station from Tuesday to Tuesday, especially those morning programs from 6 to 8 a.m. Monday through Friday. So DJ Nutty, thank you so much for coming in here, waking up early before you go back to school next week. Any last parting words for the fine people out there?
1: Don't be afraid to vote.
0: There's a good one.
1: Kids, don't be afraid at your new school or a new school year. And don't be afraid to ask questions.
0: Nice.
1: And parents, don't disrespect the teachers.
0: Teachers, that is mine. I made him say that, but yes. Respect all your teachers, whether you're a child, but especially if you're a parent. Encourage them. They're doing hard, tough work out there, so we need to give them support as well. Yes, we're going to go out with one from Mavis Staples. The song is called Fight. Encourage you to go out there and fight for your right, fight for your freedom, fight for your voice to be heard. And that could be done by exercising that right and voting. Is that correct, Davis Ray?
1: Oh, yeah.
0: Tell them one more time, go out and vote, right?
1: Go vote now.
0: Very, very important. Do it for him. Do it for all the kids out there that can't do it quite just yet. All right, a team. Again, Mavis Staples taking us out. Have a great rest of the day, an excellent week, and we'll do it again next Tuesday. Thank you, team.

0: Well, hello and welcome to this Tuesday morning edition of the KKFI Arts Magazine Show. I am Michael Hogue, your host. Glad to have you with us on this. It's a very nice Tuesday morning. When I left the house, it was like 68, 69 degrees. Better than having 95 degrees early in the morning.
1: Yes, first thing in the morning.
0: No, we don't want that at all. And welcome to you as you listen to the Arts Magazine Show right here on KKFI 90.1 FM, your community radio station right here in Kansas City. Those of you that need to journey to Midtown this morning, just be aware there is traffic going on. There is traffic construction going on all over the place. And why it's still going on weeks later, well, I do know, actually. It's because of they stopped construction during the World Cup. And now they're trying to catch up. So, yeah. But the streetcar is still running, and it goes right past our studio. But if you come to Midtown, be aware that there is construction going on, and they're just trying to catch up from where they left off while the World Cup was going on. But take your time. Leave early. Take your time. And I'm sure everything will be fine for you if you just take your time and all of that and leave early for whatever your appointment is. We're going to talk about a show, boy, you've probably heard about, but perhaps not seen. I haven't seen it done anywhere recently. It's kind of I like stories behind the stories. That's something I really enjoy learning about, you know, why this particular show was done. And if they can incorporate that into the show and tell me both in one show, then they've got me. And that's the true of the Leawood Stage Company production of Finding Neverland. It's a story, it's a story about the Peter Pan musical, but it's kind of the story behind the story. And we'll get into that as we progress on through the morning here. Jamie Tanner is with us. She plays the grandmother, Mrs. Dumaulier.
2: Mrs. Dumaulier.
0: Thank
2: you. I'm glad to be here.
0: Glad to have you with us. Andrew Hand is with us as well. He plays Charles Frohman. See, yep. I'm bad on both of them. He also plays the role of Captain Hook, because it is a story within a story. Mm-hmm. And Henry Tanner is with us.
3: Yeah, thanks for having us. I'm really enjoying this.
0: Well, good. I'm glad you're enjoying it. I want to hear later about your character, Peter Davies, and how he fits into this story. It's a Leawood Stage Company production, not at, in the past, were their usual locations. They are now performing at Culture House Stage and Studio Theater. That's over in the Oak Park Mall in the Nordstrom Wing, 11167 West 95th Street, Overland Park, Kansas. And they open coming up this Thursday evening, the 6th. Shows continue Friday the 7th of August at 7 o'clock p.m. Two shows on Saturday the 8th, 2:30 in the afternoon and 7 p.m. in the evening. And then on Sunday, another matinee on Sunday the 9th at 2:30 p.m. You can go online to leawoodstageco.org. What about this 913-291 number? Should I give that out? That's not someone's personal number that they just gave me, is it?
2: You know, I can't be sure.
0: It may well be the Culture House number, but they can answer questions perhaps about tickets and things like that for your show.
2: Yes, and there's a contact option on the website as well if they want to contact on the website.
0: Okay. Well, glad having all of you here this morning. For the people who aren't familiar, let's give them a little rundown. I guess Andrew would like to do it. A little rundown on Finding Neverland and explaining why Miss Barry wrote it the way that she did. Kind of a story behind the story. Well, she wrote Peter Pan. I'm not sure who wrote Finding Neverland.
4: Well, Finding Neverland, the show, well, at least the music, was actually written by a guy from a boy band, actually a boy band in the UK. I can't remember his name right now, but I actually just learned that the other day from somebody in the cast, and I was really surprised to hear that, because none of it really sounds like boy band music, which is so interesting. He's apparently a very versatile writer, but that's as far as like the musical is concerned. So J.M. Barrie, who wrote Peter Pan and all these stories, this is basically the story of like all of his influences that came in to writing this. Like, for example, Charles Frauman, who I play, is the inspiration for Captain Hook in his story. And Charles Frauman is his producer of all of his shows at the Duke of York's Theater, as it was called at the time in 1909 or 3, which is when the story takes place, very early 20th century. But he's his producer for all of his shows, and he's kind of hard on him, as most producers are. And so he's kind of not like the villain in J.M. Barrie's story, but he's like kind of the closest thing to it. So that's why I double as Hook. I come to J.M. Barrie as kind of an apparition in the middle of the story, kind of like a vision of like what he wants Captain Hook to be in the play and in the story. And so, and that happens for a few other characters in the story as well. Like, Sylvia is the stand-in for Wendy. And then obviously Peter Davies is Peter Pan. And so there's a lot of different parallels there. Well, actually, no, Sylvia is Tinkerbell. That's who, yeah, that is standing for. And so it's all about the different things in his life that influenced him to write one of the best, the most well-known stories of all time. And so it's just so, it's such an interesting show.
0: Some of the, some other authors have done that. I know, if you read the book version of The Wizard of Oz, it seems rather obvious. The Wicked Witch is the mean lady in the town. And,
4: I mean, art imitates life so much of the time. And so I think that's how most stories are written, is through personal experience. And so this is kind of a story about that as well.
0: Now, you've done other shows recently. Remind the audience now. Mm-hmm. You've been here before with Smet?
4: Yeah, with Smet. So this is a Leawood Stage Company show, but they are sponsored by Smet Theatrics, and basically the entire creative team from Smet Theatrics is helming this show. Chelsea Smet is directing. Elise Wilson is choreographing. Mel Ahearns is music directing, and these are all people who I was in Jagged Little Pill with Smet Theatrics. Of course, Elise played my mom in that show, and then Mel played Joe in that show, and Chelsea directed. And so that's what I've been in most recently locally, is Jagged Little Pill with Smet Theatrics at the Black Box. And so,
0: Oh sure, the Black Box. Mm-hmm. Yeah.
4: Yes, incredible.
0: Do you prefer a good musical? Is that your forte?
4: I'm a musical theater major at school. I'm getting my bachelor's in fine arts at Southeast Missouri State in musical theater. So that's kind of my thing. That's fine.
0: How are things down there with all the engineers? The nickname of the school, I guess, was the Miners. Is it still?
4: Oh no, it's we're the Red Hawks. We're the Red Hawks at Southeast Missouri State. Yeah.
0: Okay.
4: Yeah.
0: Mm-hmm. But yeah, I went to the Columbia campus, and they always talked about those engineers down there.
4: Oh yeah. Oh yeah, we do have a pretty good engineering school. I think we're mostly known for We're known for our flight school and our arts
0: camp. Flight school,
4: yeah,
0: like airplanes.
4: You like airplanes, yeah, and like pilots. Like a ton of people become pilots at Southeast Missouri State, which is something I didn't know until like my sophomore year there.
0: Well, I did not ever hear about that either. Yeah. Yeah.
2: Let me tell you, I was shocked when I heard that Andrew Hand was in college and 21 years old. He has this very wise aura about him, don't you think? He seems older than he is, and especially as he plays these characters that were played on Broadway by Kelsey Grammer, in the movie by Dustin Hoffman, these like older, more established men. Mm. I had no idea that you were 21 years old. And
4: thank you.
2: It's a compliment to you that you have like a very wise old soul aura about you.
0: That's your really... typical college student, you're saying?
2: No, I would not say your typical college student.
4: Sure. I appreciate that. Jamie does an incredible job in the show. Every scene I have with her is just, and same with Henry. They just both do. They're such a talented family. I just...
2: Well, yeah, we're having an absolute blast. We love being part of a Leewood Stage Company production.
0: Yeah. And it's with all of your family involved. Tell me a little bit about your character, Jamie Tanner, how she fits into the story.
2: My character is the grandmother of Peter Davies, who is the little boy that really inspires Jay and Barry to kind of turn his life around when he's working in this theater for Mr. Frauman. He seems pretty stuck. He's writing the same thing over and over again, and the stories are getting a little tired, a little boring, and he meets this family, the Davies family, in the park. And in the show, Sylvia not so gracefully kind of tells him, yeah, you've done that before. You keep writing the same thing over and over again. It's this theater that just has to crank out these plays. And that's his job, is to crank out the plays for Mr. Frauman, try and make the theater some money. And so he's run out of inspiration, and he's run out of that, like that childhood imagination and ability to play that you want to create, right? And we all grow up, and that's the story of Peter Pan, is the boy who refuses to grow up. And so Peter Davies helps him remember what it's like to just have fun and play. And he rediscovers that through his relationship with the boys.
0: Yeah. I remember, maybe it was an invention of Disney, I'm not sure. But I remember back, saw a production, and it was probably the movie at this point. They didn't refer to it just as Neverland. They called it Neverland. Was there a point to that?
2: Oh, wow. You know, I haven't thought about that a lot, but it's just a determination to never grow up. Uh-huh. And it's hard as an adult with all the life experience that you have to relax and have fun and play. But to be in the creative arts like we are, I think you really mm-hmm. have to hang on to that. And so I think that's kind of the point.
0: Yeah. Yeah. Well, now we're going to turn now to Henry Tanner, who plays the role of Peter Davies. You are kind of the inspiration for Peter Pan. That doesn't mean you're like Peter Pan. How do you, as the actor, see that? How does he fit into the story? Why is he an inspiration for Peter Pan?
3: Well, I feel like my character at the beginning of the story is kind of the exact opposite of Peter Pan. Like, I'm trying to grow up too fast. So maybe Mr. Barry is imagining what I, like, should be doing, and that's Peter Pan. And then at the end, I do recognize that I'm 10 years old and I can't be a grown-up yet.
0: Yeah. Yeah. Well, the way he wrote it, I would think that... he would expect that you would never grow up, which you're not offended by that, are you? That's the conclusion that he came to?
3: Yeah.
0: Yeah. How much fun do you have doing that? Do you get to be Peter Pan at some point in this production? No. You're just the inspiration for Peter Pan.
3: Yes, but I do get to be on stage more than the guy playing Peter Pan in the actual show.
4: That's true.
0: You're more integral in this particular story, I guess.
3: There is like a part that I do like where it's like a kind of short, really, really, really short summary of Peter Pan.
0: Uh-huh.
3: Yeah, but it doesn't really explain the plot. Like, it's near the
0: end. Well, go ahead and give me your inspiration, your explanation. Like, go ahead and give it. It doesn't have to fit into the plot necessarily. Go ahead.
2: The story of Peter Pan.
0: Yeah.
3: It's like
0: how the jump is made from your character to other involvements in the story. No trick questions. Just you're not in politics yet. We'll have fun with you one day.
3: Yeah,
0: probably. No, I just wanted to get into the head of the character Peter Davies.
3: Well,
0: and talk into the microphone, okay?
3: Well, poo.
0: Well, is that how he looks at it all?
2: Yeah. Peter starts writing.
3: Yes. Mr. Barry gets Peter into writing. And then Peter writes. And then, he doesn't write. And then writes again. And then...
0: So he's told to do it again, as any English instructor would tell you.
3: Yes.
0: Well, I'd like to see you do it again, son. That's not unusual, by the way. And your character shouldn't be offended by that, because it happens quite often. Mm-hmm. Are you the youngest one in the cast?
3: No, I'm not the youngest one in the cast. The person playing Michael is. It's there are four Davies boys, and at the start, the other three, playing a bunch. So, they play Pirates in the Park, and I'm just standing there, because I'm, standing there.
0: So they like to play Pirates in the Park.
3: They like to...
0: I see the comparisons now.
3: They like to make believe and stuff, and I don't, and at the beginning, I don't like to make believe, so I'm just standing there, rolling my eyes and stuff.
0: You don't like... Oh, Peter Davies doesn't
3: Peter
0: play...
3: Peter Davies, yes.
0: He doesn't like to play make-believe.
3: No, he doesn't.
0: Well, how interesting that Barry made him more Pan-like.
3: Yeah.
0: Yeah. That is very interesting, yeah. What have you done before in shows? Obviously, this is not your first one, I'm sure.
3: Yeah, well, I mean, I've done lots of shows before this.
0: What types of shows, and where, especially? Where people might have seen you before?
3: Well, lots of different places. I've been in a bunch of children's theaters, Culture House.
0: What things? Theater for Young America, or the Coterie, or other things.
2: So it's funny, his very, very first show that he did was on this stage where we're performing Neverland with the Culture House. You were in Honk. And you did First Act. Talk about First Act.
3: Oh, yeah. I was in First Act a lot. They're very nice people there. Mm-hmm. So did Charlie and the Chocolate Factory. I did Tarzan and Tarzan with walk on all fours and their knuckles and stuff. I also did Matilda twice. One for First Act and another one for my middle school.
0: Is there a role out there? Excuse me. Is there a role out there that you... covet, so to speak, that you would really like to do?
3: I mean, when I'm older, I think I would like to be Willy Wonka in Charlie and the Chocolate Factory.
0: And just then.
3: Yeah, that's a fun... I kind of want to play that character when I'm older.
0: You're going to play it differently from Johnny Depp? Johnny Depp, of course, and I shouldn't say of course, but the first time I saw the footage, I thought to myself, he's doing Michael Jackson, playing Willy Wonka. It was just very obvious to me that that's what he was doing. And he later admitted on an interview.
4: That is so funny. I've never thought about his performance that way. My mind is blown.
0: to all of you out there, I'm surprised nobody else picked up on it. From the very first time I saw the footage of Johnny Depp as Willy Wonka, I thought, he's actually doing Michael Jackson.
2: The voice.
0: Willy Wonka. And some of the mannerisms, too.
2: Yes.
0: I found that just fascinating. And he admitted that that was true. That was his inspiration for it.
4: I could see it, yeah.
0: Oh, yeah. Mm. It really is. Actors have choices to make.
4: Mm-hmm.
0: So I'm going to ask each one of you about the choices you make. You play the grandmother.
2: Oh, yes. I am the grandmother of the family. And let me tell you what. The grandmother is not a fan of J.M. Barrie. She does not enjoy him. She does not want him around her family. And she's quite rude and mean to him, actually, regularly. She yells at him whenever she has a chance, tells him to go away. And it's a mama bear thing, which I understand because I am Henry's actual mother. And he has two brothers at home. He has two younger brothers. And so I have had to mama bear on the occasion when people are messing with my family. You know, so I really relate to Mrs. Dumarié in that way. I think it could be read that she's just a cranky old grandma, but she is just trying to protect her family. She wants them to be safe. She wants them to be cared for. She doesn't want them to be ostracized by society for doing the wrong thing, you know. And so I really love her arc that she kind of goes through during the show, because in the end, she softens up and she sees the good in playing, in imagining, and by the end of the show, she's playing with the boys too.
0: She didn't like the fact that he wrote a fantasy. Did she feel like the subject matter should be more of a serious, hard-nosed story rather than a fantasy?
2: Yeah, I feel like Mrs. Du Maurier is kind of the opposite of the people in the show that want to play and have fun and be creative. I think she views absolutely anything silly or frivolous as a waste of time, you know. And so she just wants everything to be proper, and she doesn't see the point in pretending and playing and having fun.
0: So if there was a villain amongst the females in Neverland, you probably would have been in that as well.
2: Andrew, you said Frauman's might be the villain. I think Mrs. Du Maurier might be the villain.
4: Yeah, I think it kind of switches in a way, like, Frauman in the first act is kind of like seen a little bit as the villain, but then that switches when Frauman kind of finds the inner child inside of him in the second act. So I think there's not one like clear villain. There's like a bunch of, again, the show is all about the influences, and it's who J.M. Barrie at that time saw as his obstacles to like get what he wants. And so,
0: if you're right, pieces like that, you could do that. You could put the people you don't like in as the villain. Writers do that all the time, of course. We see it in stories all the time. And this goes that way. Now, how many songs are in the show? And which ones do you, for instance, sing?
4: There's about 25-ish songs in the show between all of like the interludes and all of the reprises. There's like three reprises of one of the songs in the show. But between all that, I believe there's 25. And the songs that I have as Frauman, I have a verse in this song called Circus of Your Mind, which is all of these different people in J.M. Barrie's life telling him that he's worth nothing, his ideas are worth nothing, he needs to move on to something else. And like this entire plan he's having of writing this unorthodox show for the time is not going to pan out for him. And so it's kind of like we're all just like beating him down in this song. I have a verse. Mrs. Du Maurier has a verse. J.M. Barrie's wife has a verse in the song. It really is an incredible like song. It's one of my favorites in the show because it's kind of coming to Barrie from all the different angles of his life, his financial, his like romantic relationships, and like his mentors, his peers. And so that's one of the songs that I'm in. And then in the second act, Frauman has a song called Play, where he's in a bar with all of these different actors, and J.M. Barrie and his wife, not his wife at the time, Sylvia Lewin Davies, who is kind of not his lover by the end of the show, because obviously he's married but then divorced to Mary Barrie, but
2: and Sylvia is widowed.
4: Yes, Sylvia is widowed. But they both walk in, and Sylvia looks at Frauman and goes, "You know, all these actors should learn how to play. They could learn from my boys. They could learn from all the Davies boys who actually have a sense of imagination." And so then Frauman kind of finds the inner child inside of him and kind of rallies all the actors around him to play. And that's what makes the show, that's a part of what makes the Peter Pan play, like finally like succeed, is all these actors buy in. And isn't that true for most theatrical productions, is that if your actors aren't bought in, like and it doesn't work. Like they need to have imagination. And so that's where that song comes in. And then at the end of Act One, I have a song as Hook, which is kind of the apparition of Captain Hook as Charles Frauman that comes to J.M. Barrie at the end of Act One. And Hook is really interesting because he's not real, but he's like the most real thing to J.M. Barrie at that time, because it's such an inspiration for him to write this character. But it's basically just Captain Hook asking J.M. Barrie, oh, do you want to write what everyone else wants you to write? Or do you want to take hold of your life and write what you want to? And it's also about Captain Hook letting J.M. Barrie, like, kind of, because J.M. Barrie's never really written a villain in one of his plays before. And so Hook is kind of like, you need to show this darker side of you to be successful in writing, because obviously you need to be very versatile as a writer to be successful in the theater industry. And so Hook kind of tells him that that's what needs to happen for him to write the play that he wants to write. He can't just show face for everyone and be the perfect husband, the perfect man. He needs to have like kind of a darker side to him, and Hook kind of lets him get that out.
0: Sure, the antagonists are very popular. Mm-hmm. People don't always want to admit it, but they are. Mm-hmm. They say, well, that's a so-called bad person. I can't like him. But they do. They can't. You can't help.
4: People
0: you can't
4: love,
0: help but like the
4: people
0: villain.
4: Love a good villain, especially in these, in like all the Disney stories. And Peter Pan is a Disney story, I guess. And so, villains are what kind of give any story, like, that's what it's the conflict.
0: And well, so, sure. Yeah. And he gave frailties to Hook as well. Mm-hmm. Isn't that interesting? The gator. That's
4: the
0: why
4: clock.
0: He's Hook, because he lost his hand. Mm-hmm. And that comes up several times, and it shows you that even a villain has fears.
4: Mm-hmm.
0: That you can follow. The parallels are really interesting. He wanted to show, obviously Barrie wanted to show both sides of all that as he wrote the characters. And all these Davies boys, I guess, have a great imagination, except for Peter. Where did he miss? Is he just too logical? Is he just too logical for his brothers?
3: Well, you see, the story is his father died, so he's trying to grow up really fast because he thinks that things will hurt less if you're a grown-up.
0: Is he the eldest of the brothers?
3: No, he's like, I'm not sure.
2: Is he second oldest?
3: I think
2: he's in the middle.
3: Yeah,
2: there's four, and he's in the middle.
3: There's four,
0: Yeah. I was just curious as to if there was a clue there as to why he made your character the personification, so to speak, of Pan, the boy who never grew up.
3: Yeah.
0: Sure. And, you know, what...
2: I think Peter was the challenge, don't you think? It was easy. The other boys are already playing. And he had to get Peter to start playing again.
3: Mm-hmm. And Peter was really trying very, very, very hard to not play.
2: Yes.
0: Yeah.
2: And what do they say to him in that song to get him to start playing and believe?
3: I think they just keep like telling him he has to play and stuff. Like he has to believe.
2: Yeah, there's a song called Believe, and the whole town comes in and starts singing about, look at all these magical things around you, and then imagine what they could be, and isn't it so much fun to just find different ways to play the end of the song. Sorry.
0: Would you like to talk about some of the other characters in the play and how they fit in?
2: Oh, my goodness. Of course, J.M. Barrie, played by Tyler Wilson,
4: yes,
2: is just absolutely incredible. He's Scottish. He's the only Scottish person in the cast, and so he has a Scottish accent. And then Sylvia, Melanie Grantham,
4: yes,
2: is... just absolutely incredible. She has this song where she sings about her family called All That Matters.
4: Mm-hmm.
2: it's going to bring the house down. Oh, it's going to bring a tear to your eye. There are some sad moments in this show.
4: Yeah. Mm-hmm.
2: There are some moments where we look out and the entire directing team is just in tears, just melted on the floor, just crying.
4: It's usually the last 15 minutes of the show, which I don't want to spoil anything, but it does get pretty sad. At the end. So
0: when you reach the part of any show where the lessons are learned, sometimes that has to
4: For sure. Yeah. So bring your tissues if you got them. I guess. If you think you'll need them.
0: The show opens this Friday, August the 6th. Boy, it was just August the 1st, just a day or two ago. Wow. Where does time go? But are you ready for your opening? The songs all rehearsed and all that?
2: We are so ready. Yes, the directing team has done a wonderful job in their process. I think this directing team just does show after show, right? Mm-hmm. And they know. They've got their system down. And so they've got us all rehearsed, and we're absolutely 100% ready. It was so fun. Our first night in the actual space was last night, and we got to start adding those technical elements. We got to see our costumes and the lights and the set all for the first time. And that's when the magic really comes alive for me, when you finally see it all fit together. Uh-huh. We've been working for 6 weeks, maybe.
4: I think barely a month. We started in about this point in July. And so, we've been rehearsing this for a month, maybe just a week over a month, but
0: as you said, rather well, I thought the magical moment comes when the lights are ready. I guess it seems like before that you're just talking about and preparing to do a show. Suddenly, it becomes very real when the lights come on and you hear the music. A group accompanying the show? Is it recorded?
2: We're singing with recorded tracks. Uh-huh. Mm. Yes.
0: Is that more difficult?
2: The production company, MTI, provides these tracks, and it is absolutely gorgeous. And so it's nice because you rehearse with the exact thing that you're going to perform with. It's not like you're rehearsing with, a lot of times with a live orchestra, you're rehearsing with like an accompanist. And then when you get to the orchestra, it's a whole new thing that you have to put that together with. But so it's nice that we're
0: I've had singers come on here who and experienced singers as well, like theater majors. And I've had them say, no, you know, that's the tracks are very difficult. I always have to take my breath, for instance, as an example, at the same place all the time. If you're accompanied, they can kind of adjust.
4: Yeah, I'd say the difficult thing about tracks is actually not even during the songs. It's during the dialogue sections within the songs, because usually with a live band, they can vamp however long or however short you need them to. But with a track, it's set with how many number of vamps that they do. And so if it's like longer than what you expect it to be, then you kind of have to make the whole dialogue section that long, and it has to be that long every single time. And so that's what's been difficult for me in this show, is just trying to make the scenes as long as they have to be for those recorded vamps every time. Because if it's too long or if it's too short, or the scene, you're just kind of standing there until the vamp ends.
2: Because the song starts without you.
4: Or the song starts and while you're still in the scene.
2: Don't get me wrong. I love a live orchestra. Orchestra. Oh, but I'm embracing the singing with the tracks. Henry, what do you like better? Do you like tracks or live orchestra?
3: I gotta say, I like the live orchestra, because there's this one song where it's like, they say, Jan Barry says how, because we're like, everything else is frozen in the imagination. And I have to start singing at the exact same time that the track starts.
0: Yeah, you have to. It's because it's recorded.
3: Very, very,
0: sure. Yeah, you can't really do.
3: Is
0: that more difficult for you? Would you rather, have you sung in shows before? And was it usually before live orchestra members?
3: I mean, yeah, but I was usually, like, came in somewhere during the middle because I was in the ensemble.
0: I see, yeah. Well, that makes it a little easier.
3: Yeah.
0: At least for the initial judgments as well. Mm-hmm. Sounds like you're having fun, and you've got a great show on tap.
4: Mm-hmm. And, yeah.
0: So it's Finding Neverland, kind of the story behind the story mm-hmm. of Peter Pan.
4: Yeah.
0: And I think you'll find it very interesting, all that went into it. And all of that. And so keep yourself aware of that as things go along. Just a different look at the Peter Pan saga, let's say, and why things perhaps were written the way they were written. I always find this so interesting. Of course, actors love behind-the-scenes stories about themselves. I found that. Look at Hollywood over the years. How many times that's been done.
4: Oh, people love a biopic. I'll tell you what.
0: It doesn't always have to be a complete bio. Mm-hmm. Singing in the Rain, for instance.
4: Yeah.
0: It was a story of the transition from silent movies to talkies, and, mm-hmm. and they fit it in just perfectly.
4: Oh, yeah.
0: But

0: www.cbcco.org and read all about it and make your arrangements. Dan, thanks so much, all of you, for being with us today.
1: Thanks,
0: Jamie Tanner, who played the role of the grandmother, Mrs. I hesitate, I'm going to be wrong again, Ms. Dumarié.
1: You got it.
0: Okay.
1: This is Dumarié.
2: Perfect.
0: Great. Andrew Hand, who plays the role of Charles Frohman.
3: Frohman.
0: And also the role of Captain Hook.
3: Yes.
0: Because of the way the author saw the split personality of the character, I suppose.
3: Right.
0: And Henry Tanner, who plays the role of Peter Davies, kind of the inspiration for Peter Pan. You agree with that?
1: Uh-huh.
0: Okay. Very good. Thanks so much for coming in this morning and talking about it.
3: Thank you.
0: It's a Leawood Stage Company production, but it's being performed at the Culture House Stage and Studio Theater. And they've developed quite a friendship over the years there. So more of their shows are there, as well as other places. Oh, you said earlier the theater group has explored various places, but Culture House seems to be their most comfortable place to be in.
1: People might remember it used to always be in the park, in Iron Horse Park in Leawood, and there's just a slab of concrete and wood, and they would build up around it and do the shows in the park. But over the past few years, we've explored many different venues. We've had wonderful experiences at Rockhurst High School, at Avila University. This is actually our first production at the Culture House in Oak Park Mall.
0: Oh, okay.
1: But it's a gorgeous little space, and there's not a bad seat in the house. And then you're in Oak Park Mall, so you go shopping, you get a pretzel.
3: Yeah. Go to Annie Ann's.
1: Love it, Annie.
0: Thanks
1: Ann's
0: so much
1: pretzel.
0: For being with us. You never know when one of those engineers is going to come out and be in shows with you. I'm always surprised.
3: Oh, yeah.
0: And I'll briefly tell the story without mentioning names, but a well-known actor in town was on a golf scholarship at the college he went to, and he was in one of the plays, and he was moved from a golf scholarship to a theater scholarship. And that continues to this day. You never know where the fascination is going to come. Thanks so much for being with us. We're going to take a brief break. Then when we return, we're going to talk about Amy Goodman's visit to Kansas City. It's been 2 weeks ago now, so I'm kind of falling behind on this. And she is the host of Democracy Now!, which precedes this program on a weekday morning. So we're going to talk more about that and how all of that went down when we return. 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
4: Hi, I'm Russ Simmons with Freeze Frame, KKFI's weekly look at the newest cinematic fare in theaters and streaming. Is it possible to find something fresh in a superhero series as long in the tooth as Spider-Man's? Well, thanks to solid acting, thoughtful pacing, and some terrific action set pieces, Spider-Man Brand New Day is an involving and peppy popcorn flick. In an attempt to save his friends and loved ones from harm, Peter Parker had Doctor Strange cast a spell so that no one would know him. But the arrival of a mysterious nemesis with telekinetic powers complicates matters, getting the Hulk and Punisher involved. Sadie Sink is excellent at

0: as a troubled character, but to identify her would be a major spoiler. Let's just say the Avengers universe is expanding. Spider-Man Brand New Day shows that Marvel still has gas in the tank thanks to sharp direction and thoughtful production. Despite its title, the Amazon Prime thriller The Devil's Mouth is not a supernatural horror flick. It's a survival drama where a group of dim-witted college friends decide to swim in a notoriously dangerous cave in Thailand. Naturally, they choose the most difficult route and encounter, you guessed it, a ravenous shark. Catherine Newton leads the cast in this predictable drama that's so cliched and annoying that you might just find yourself rooting for the shark. Thank heaven for Snoopy. His adventures in the Apple TV animated offering There's No Place Like Home, Snoopy are more believable than those kids in The Devil's Mouth. During a yard sale, Charlie Brown's sister Sally inadvertently sells Snoopy's doghouse. As the Peanuts gang tries to figure out how to return it, they all learn a lesson about what home really means. It's a short, sweet, and funny family outing. Well, that's it for this edition of Freeze Frame. Until next time, I'm Russ Simmons with Fox 4 and KKFI-FM.
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2: Want to thank Russ. He's been doing that for years, doing the movie reviews. Glad to have him. I just wish there were more films that Russ liked, but he can't do anything about that.
3: That's a fabulous job.
2: it's a hard job because the people that like the actors involved want you to say nice things about them, but you can't always.
3: That's right. You have to take an overall approach to it and find out what you see about each one.
2: So you can see Russ, if you're a more visual person, on Fox 4 on Friday mornings, and then that is all repeated then on Tuesday mornings, like this morning it was on earlier, on Fox 4, as well as being right here on the radio station. So welcome back to the Arts Magazine show right here on KKFI 90.1 FM, your community radio station right here in Kansas City. I'm Michael Hogue, your host. We're going to talk to Carol Orge now. Carol Orge is the manager of the day here. So what do I do? I take all my problems.
3: And sometimes we come up with answers.
2: Sometimes we do. Sometimes we do. And, everybody needs a hand once in a while. And people here at KKFI are very good about doing things like that as well. But Carol is the board operator when he's here on Tuesday, when Democracy Now! Is on KKFI, which it is at 8 o'clock a.m. Monday through Friday here on KKFI. The host of the show, and she has been the host of the show since the 90s at least, Amy Goodman was here. Amy Goodman recently had a documentary movie made about her show, her reporting style, and all of that. And she came to town and made an appearance at, was it the Fine Arts Theater?
3: Yeah, the Glenwood Fine Arts Theater.
2: Glenwood Fine Arts.
3: And it was really an amazing show because I had no idea behind the scenes, behind her broadcast, all that she's involved in. She's put herself in danger around the world many times just so the light of truth can get out to the public.
2: Tell me about maybe one, there's more, I'm sure, but instance of her actually being in danger. What was the particular time and circumstances of that?
3: She was talking in her own thing about 9/11 and other things. She briefly mentioned that. But the time, she says, our studios were very close to where that action was, and it could have come out. We could have been involved in it. The staff and I together there. But and she's interviewed people. The amazing thing is she's interviewed people in Gaza, on the scenes in the middle of the fighting over there. And they sometimes lose the signal. She have to wait a few minutes before they can get back. I mean, she is so determined that the light is going to get out and get shown on those problem areas of the world.
2: Does she, you mentioned about losing the signal. Is that during the live part of her broadcast?
3: Yes, because often she goes to live broadcasts from those areas, and she has people that she'll say in her program, we don't know whether we will be able to have the entire feed if the bombings continue and that sort of thing. So she is right out there, and I just applaud her all the time for what she does.
2: I only saw some of the pictures. It was Amy on stage. Was that her producer, the woman?
3: Yes, the lady was her producer, was one of the two producers of the movie. They're on the stage. And, of course, everyone fell in love with the dog.
2: Animals kind of soften up the situation, don't they?
3: That's right. And, yeah, a nice looking dog.
2: I don't imagine she takes the dog with her to, for instance, Gaza or places like
3: that. I don't think so, because since animals are usually part of our families, we don't want to put them in danger as well.
2: Of course. Yeah. What was the inspiration? Well, I can guess what the inspiration was. But behind the producers wanting to do a documentary about Amy Goodman, did they know her for a long time or work for her at some point?
3: They had worked with her for some time, not as closely as they have on this special, obviously. But, yes, they had known of her work. And they approached her and they says, "We think you have a story that needs to be told." And so it really turned out well.
2: It's hard sometimes, especially when you see what goes on behind the scenes. Amy Goodman must have a lot of connections.
3: Yes, and I really admire her courage. I know some of the movie showed her running after politicians to catch up with them, to get to actually ask them a needed question, something that she needed to get an answer to. And she is very determined when she sets her goal.
2: When you saw the actual film, was there any moments that really surprised you, that took you aback, so to speak, anything like that?
3: I knew very little about her, quite frankly, aside from what's on in the media. However, it's certainly a team effort. And that's the one thing I picked up on, because there's a big staff that's behind her, making sure that she's in constant contact wherever she needs to broadcast from or set up other arrangements with. So she is all over the world, and she has a fairly big staff that really helps her. And they're a big team, and they work very closely together.
2: The name, once again, of the documentary, if you can recall, the Goodman name is not in the title, but
3: no.
2: Is it still playing at the Fine Arts there?
3: I believe it may have closed at this point. Well, but
2: sorry I didn't get you on sooner. We've been busy the last few weeks.
3: Yes, we have. You've had a full cast.
2: I have. But I wanted to mention that, because that was a film that was currently out there playing.
3: Yeah, and I think, in our time and world history right now, we probably need the light to shine brighter than ever.
2: Sure. Of course. I've heard her mention on several of her broadcasts that here in our studio, only blocks away from where the Twin Towers once stood. So she has a sense of how close she was to it.
3: That's right.
2: Did she go so far as to mention on that day? She's on early in the morning. Like, the show is on from 8 to 9 here on KKFI, but it is actually fed a little earlier, maybe 7
3: earlier.
2: To 8 o'clock?
3: Yes, 7, yes.
2: Yeah, so she was there before the planes hit the building.
3: Yep.
2: So that had to be a great irony for her.
3: Yeah, it's an interesting thing that you never detect any fear at all. She certainly exudes just the opposite, courage to do all these things that need to be done.
2: Takes a lot of courage to do things like that, especially to be in dangerous places at dangerous times. And
3: yeah,
2: I'm sure that is brought out in the documentary.
3: Yes, it's there. But she is a survivor. I mean, she's really kept on to her beliefs all these years, and I really respect her for that.
2: So if you're interested in seeing the movie, look it up online to see what theaters it might be in, or it might be on streaming by
3: now. At some point it may be. I'm not sure what the distribution schedule is like there.
2: Sure. And if you want to listen to her program, it's here on KKFI from 8 a.m. to 9 a.m. It precedes all of these talk shows at 9 a.m. Yep. Here on KKFI. Yep. And I've heard, and we're being humorous as we say this, she doesn't always take her breaks at the right time. But that probably has to do with the live nature of the broadcast.
3: That's right. And she's always in depth conversations, and we don't dare break that the quality of the conversations.
2: That's seriously, it's important when you're a board op, which is short for board operator, which Carol is, before we go on the air, and I'll come in here and I'll look at the screen to see what needs to be played, because I'm going to add things that I need to play on there. So I look at the screen and they'll say, well, Amy hasn't taken her second break. But that's because probably she has something.
3: It's all good.
2: It's all good. And it's all part of the business of KKFI. Yep. Carol's been the manager of the day on Tuesday. Do you ever want to give back that job?
3: Well, most days it goes very well. Occasionally we have some, shall we say, opportunities.
2: Yeah. And when you do a live talk show like I do as well, this all kind of fits into the big mix here.
3: Yeah. And that's what is special also about KKFI. We have all your bases covered for this music, public affairs, or community radio. That's what we're about.
2: Yeah, we do. I wish we did more community affairs. I'm not on the programming committee, but we, all of us who do shows of a public affairs nature, always wish that they had more shows on of that type and all of that. We're getting ready. Lynx Mix is coming up next at 10 o'clock, and he's back from his journey. But I will say I miss the Boomer. I thought the Boomer did a great show.
3: Yeah, that was fun last week.
2: It was fun for the Boomer as well.
3: I understand there's going to be a guest DJ today.
2: Oh, really?
3: Yeah.
2: That's one of the popular things at fundraising time is to get a guest disc jockey and is it $200 now? I forget now. It's not up on the wall anymore. You can buy for a loved one, a friend, someone you really want to give a special gift to, an hour time slot on KKFI where they can play their own music. Yeah. We provide the board operator. Yeah. You don't have to do that. You decide what you want to play and when you want to play it. And I have to say, because it's been true over the years, we have had guest disc jockeys that have come, had such a wonderful time. They decided to pursue the technical aspects, learning how to do these things, and have become disc jockeys of their own on KKFI.
3: I enjoyed my stint as a guest DJ. It's kind of fun.
2: Sure, and you're just one example of that. Lynx Mix is coming up next, so stay tuned. Jasmine is at noon, and every 2 hours the format changes just a little bit. And that'll happen all day long up until 6 o'clock p.m. right here on your community radio station, 90.1 FM KKFI, Kansas City's community radio. So until next we meet, ladies and gentlemen, at that cross in the road, I'm Michael Hogue. We'll see you next time.

0: 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This is Mixmaster Link, being glad to be back in the saddle. For those of you who wondered about me going to see the Heart Fixer last week, everything was wonderful. I want to send a big shout out and thanks to all the employees down there at Research Hospital that I dealt with. They were just wonderful people, just their hearts in the right place and kind and good, and I really enjoyed it. So today on Lynx Mix, a very special show. I've got a guest DJ, and it is none other than my dear friend and grandson, DJ Otto. DJ Otto put together a fabulous mix, and I was just so impressed with the choices he made that I had to make my best responses to go with him. So we'll be tag teaming back and forth. Otto, say hello to Kansas City.
1: What's up, Kansas City?
0: All right. So tell us a little bit about your inspiration for your various songs today.
1: A lot of my songs, I've been listening to some older music lately, so that's where a lot of it came from, and it was a lot of music that I listened to on my trips I went on this summer.
0: All right, well, that sounds great. Well, we're going to go ahead and get started with the music. We're going to start off with Otto's first mix here. This is a little Motown for you, baby. Here we go.

0: All right. That was the wonderful Jackson 5, their 1970 release, literally entitled The Third Album. That was the song I'll Be There. For that, we heard from Marvin Gaye, two cuts from the 1973 classic album Let's Get It On. We heard Just to Keep You Satisfied and Distant Lover. So, DJ Otto, those were your choices, young man. You're 20 years old, and you chose those. My man. Tell us about them.
1: Well, they're just great songs. You know, Marvin Gaye has a lot of good big hits, but I tried to kind of choose something that wasn't so, like, overplayed or super popular, although Distant Lover is pretty popular.
0: Yeah. And the Michael Jackson, you saw the movie, right?
1: Yeah, I saw the movie. I loved it. It was amazing. And
0: what was the name of that?
1: Michael Jackson.
0: Michael?
1: Yeah, right. Michael. Yeah.
0: All right. That sounds cool. Yeah. And so in my reply to you, I thought I would play you that is one of my favorite Jackson 5 songs. It's that one, Never Can Say Goodbye, and the one that I chose. And the thing that the one I chose and yours there had in common is there's a lot of vocals from the other brothers, it's not just entirely all Michael. And my favorite Marvin Gaye song, this Marvin Gaye song, it's got a groove that is terribly thick. And, you know, this summer we had the Family Affair for the first time without you. We had M-Dog and DJ Lulu and Music Mama were here, but no DJ Otto. And that's because you were hanging out over in France.
1: Mm-hmm.
0: And so, you know, Michael Jackson was known as the King of Pop. So I did some research on the internet, find out who was the French King of Pop. So the third song for me is from the French King of Pop. Are you ready, Kansas City? Here we go with Lynx Rejoinder.

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2: All right. That last set, we start off with my favorite Marvin Gaye song, and I have to admit, my guest DJ kind of dug it too. That was the song Trouble Man from the 1972 soundtrack to the movie Trouble Man. That was just about the same time where, let me see, what was it? Freddy's Dead. That was from Freddy's Dead and The Pusher. That was from who was that guy? Mayfield. Curtis Mayfield did a soundtrack for a movie, and then Marvin Gaye decided he needed to as well. The rest of the soundtrack wasn't nearly as good as Trouble Man, though. It was the best. That was came out in 1972. Then Jackson 5, my three favorite songs, were the one that Otto chose, I'll Be There, Never Can Say Goodbye, and the one I played for you, the title track from their 1971 album, Maybe Tomorrow. And then our French song, Etienne Dao, brought us Le Premier Jour du Reste de Ta Vie. And I expect to hear soon from my friend Karine telling me how my pronunciation was today. That would mean the first day of the rest of your life. That came out as a single in 1998 on the Virgin label. Well, the next set, Otto had chosen a couple songs that didn't naturally group. So I put them in battle pairs where one from him, one from me, one from him, one from me. That'll take us up to the top of the hour. We're going to start off with some old stuff. His from 1941 and mine from 1947. Are you ready, Kansas City, for the first one from the one and only DJ Otto? Here we go with Billie Holiday.

0: Trace. She didn't have any albums before 1952, but there were several collections of her earlier work. I'm saying that this came was recorded in 1941 as a single on the Columbia label. Although if you notice the notes, it says that was take three. So it was one of those recordings where there's multiple takes. And over the years after she passed, people just kept digging and digging into the archives. You have to have more Billie Holiday. What do you love Billie Holiday, right, Otto?
1: Yeah, she's great. I heard one of her first songs, Solitude, which is on one of her older albums like several years ago. And I just kept on like finding more songs and from her, and they were great.
0: Well, I'll give you a little tip that I learned when I was about your age, that if, you know, we flood our senses when we are looking and listening and feeling and all that stuff at once. But if you get a beautiful Billie Holiday CD and you put it on in the living room after dark and you turn off every light in the house, except for just the light of the stereo itself, and listen in the dark, your ears, you really hear much more clearly. And listening to Billie Holiday in the dark is just, it's shattering. You wish that you were alive back then. You could have seen her. Awesome, awesome stuff. Well, this next set has nothing to do with that last set. This is George Harrison. We've got a George Harrison song from Otto, followed by my favorite one by George Harrison. Here we go.

0: Well, I did have to get back into the studio. We start off with My Sweet Lord, George Harrison from the 1970 album All Things Must Pass. And then my choice was the title track for the 1974 album Dark Horse. I was like sitting in my friend's basement listening to 45s back in 1974. I was alive then. And there was something so propulsive about that beat on Dark Horse. That's what drew me to it. Now, your Aunt Mimi, who's really like your great aunt, your mom's Aunt Mimi, just loved the Beatles and thought George was the best one. It's kind of unusual. But you heard plenty of George Harrison from her collection, right?
1: Mm-hmm. That's right.
0: And that was your favorite one?
1: Mm, yes.
0: Yeah, that's pretty cool. We're doing a battle back and forth between my guest DJ, DJ Otto, and my replies to him. We've got one more set to take us, well, a little bit past the top of the hour. He chose something from Lynyrd Skynyrd. And I'm replying with the Moody Blues. And if that doesn't make any sense to you, you just got to listen to figure it out. Here we go.

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1: Yeah, and DJ Otto is here with me today. That was recorded back in 2018, so we'll say a 12-year-old DJ Otto now, sitting here at 20. We're doing DJ Otto's guest DJ spot back in the February pledge drive. DJ Otto was grooving on one of the shows his grandpa was doing, decided he wanted to be a guest DJ. And we've been spinning his songs. That was the last of our back and forth one song at a time ones. My song on that was the second one, the reply song. You know, literally, it was a Days of Future Past was a different kind of album. It's kind of a concept album, and they had a lot of different names and a lot of multi-part songs. So sometimes that would be considered a part of the song, The Afternoon, and Forever Afternoon Tuesday. I always called it Tuesday Afternoon, from 1967's Days of Future Past. Otto's tune to start us off from the 1973 debut album of Lynyrd Skynyrd entitled Pronounced Lynyrd Skynyrd. We heard Tuesday's Gone. How did you choose that one, buddy?
2: I got a bunch of friends who listened to that song, and they kind of put me on it. So, yeah, and I really like it.
1: And so you have friends who are the Lynyrd Skynyrd heads.
2: Mm-hmm.
1: Nice. It's still alive today, folks. Well, the second hour of the show, we're going to get back to some fuller and deeper cuts where we're going to do three songs at a time. We're going to do a set from Otto coming up right now. Strap on your seatbelts. Here we go.

0: Man, what a great song. New Radicals doing You Get What You Give from their only album. Came out in 1998 titled Maybe You've Been Brainwashed Too. 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I've got DJ Otto in with me today as my guest DJ, and that was his set. We started things off with Lit from the 1999 album A Place in the Sun. We heard My Own Worst Enemy, and then The Killers from their 2004 release Hot Fuss. We heard Mr. Brightside. Man, that was awesome stuff, buddy. Where'd you get that?
1: All these songs I've just heard anywhere and everywhere over the years, and I just picked them up along the way, and they're killer songs.
0: Yeah, they are. They're killing me. Hey, so, you know, everybody learns music from various influences, whether it's your parents or your friends or even your grandpa. So I've got this next set, my reply set, is three artists that I really dig that I'm not sure your parents play much around the house. So this is a chance for you to hear some 90s music, even if mom and dad don't play it. We're going to be hearing from Big Head Todd and the Monsters, Counting Crows, and REM. Here we go. Check it.

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2: All right. That last set was Mixmaster Link's Reply, trying to expose Otto to some great albums from the 90s. We start off with Big Head Todd and the Monsters from their epic 1993 release entitled Sister Sweetly. I chose the song Broken Hearted Savior. Then Counting Crows from their 1993 classic debut album, August and Everything After. I chose Round Here. And then finally, REM from the 1987 album Document, The One I Love. And Otto, you're gonna like download those albums now, right?
3: Oh yeah.
2: Yeah. Oh yeah. So I don't know why your parents, the time in their lives. They were fairly young when that came out, but they don't play them much, but I've got like everything Big Head Todd or Counting Crows ever did. So yeah, this next set, we're back to DJ Otto. This one's going to bounce around a little. We're starting with a kind of a rock folk thing from John Mayer, then some Madchester sound from Oasis, and then some grunge from Pearl Jam. You know, Otto, you have done no wrong today, and you do not with this set. Here we go, folks.

0: That was Pearl Jam doing Daughter from their 1993 release Versus. Start off with John Mayer doing No Such Thing from his 2001 debut Room for Squares. And Oasis from 1995. His classic album, What's the Story, Morning Glory. We heard Wonderwall. Otto, great, great choices. What inspired you on those three songs?
1: Well, I love Oasis. You know, they're really good. And I was debating back and forth on what songs I'd play from them, but I knew I just wanted an Oasis song because they're so good. And then I've been kind of getting into a bunch of Pearl Jam stuff recently, so yeah, that's what inspired that.
0: All right. Well, this next set, this reply is I'm zagging sideways here. When I was a young man like you, I sometimes had trouble with girlfriends, and I think my classic problem was. At the time, I just assumed they thought like I did. I didn't realize that girls think entirely different things than boys do. And it caused a lot of misunderstandings. So there's several breakups, and you had one earlier this summer. And so I'm going to play for you some of the songs that helped me get through breakups. And honestly, they're kind of on the assumption that I was right in the breakup. But that soothes your soul to think that way. Here's a couple classics just for you, my son. Here we go.
2: And discipline remains massively.
3: Yes, and then neither would you, Derek, this star nonsense.
2: Yes, yes.
3: No, it isn't.
2: I'm sure of it.

0: All right. Otto, what'd you think of those?
1: They were great. All great. New songs that, what'd she say? Open the synapses?
0: Yeah, that's right. That's right. That was a Pink Floyd title track from 1975's Wish You Were Here. To me, a poetic look at a breakup in which I was innocent. I viewed all of them that way. And then, Steve Winwood from his self-titled solo debut. We heard Let Me Make Something in Your Life. Well, we got to get out of here. DJ Jams is coming in at the top of the hour with the one and only Vital Vibrations. Be sure and stay tuned for that. Come back to Lynx Mix next week. It's the day after my wife's birthday, and I'm doing a special show simply for her. Until then, peace, love, and KKFI, and we're going to head out of here with a little more jazz by way of Steely Dan, East St. Louis, toodaloo.

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I'm your host, DJ James, bringing you vibes that are vital from a host that is Vital. And you're listening to 90.1 FM, KKFI, Kansas City Community Radio. I hope you guys are having a good one. Thank you to all of our longtime listeners. And I think this week we have some new listeners as well. So thank you guys for tuning in. I wanted to just hop on and say today we're playing all music, no interviews. Also this Thursday I am covering for Radio Nico Pisa. So that's Thursday from noon to two as well. You can tune in and check out some other genres of music that I'd like to play. And I'll also be hosting Midcoast Live this Friday. And we're going to have the artist Maddie Lay. And for the next few weeks on Midcoast Live, they will be featuring artists that are also performing at Crossroads Music Fest. So that'll be a fun time. That is a fundraiser festival for KKFI. And next week on our show, we're going to have my good friend Nicolette Page, aka Soul Child. And she's going to be talking about her trip to Africa and what she's learned and what she'd like to share with her community. And so, yeah, that's all I have for you right now. I'll remind you guys of this later in the show. But for now, we're just going to get to some music. And later on, we have some concert announcements of who's coming through Kansas City. So thank you guys so much for tuning in today. I'm your girl, DJ Jams, and you're listening to Vital Vibrations Radio right here on 90.1 FM, KKFI, Kansas City Community Radio. 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

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You are tuned in to Vital Vibrations Radio on 94.1 FM. I'm your girl, DJ Jams. And on this last set of music, you heard What You Can't Have by Cat Hall. After that, we played Come On Over by Article Sound System. Then we played a song called Catch That Feeling by Cultivated Mind. And we finished that set with Always Be Around by Jesse Royal. Right now we're playing Sly and the Revolutionaries and Ja Thomas. This next set just got some more good music, so make sure you stay tuned. Thank you guys so much for tuning in today to Vital Vibrations Radio right here on 90.1 FM KKFI Kansas City Community Radio. If you guys have any song requests for in the next few weeks, or for Radio Nico Pisa this Thursday, give me a call in the studio and I'll see if I can squeeze it in. 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

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Oh, you're not gonna stay? Okay, well, look, I know things have been hard between you and me.

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Hello, my friends. It's your girl, DJ Jams, bringing you vibes that are vital from a host that is ITEL. 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Where else can you get vibes like this? I don't know. Shout out to my boys, Stranded in the City. That last song that we just played is off their album called Family Function. That song is called Tell Me. And I love that song. And I love that band. They're a local band here in Kansas City. And they are good friends of us here at the station. We really love them. Stranded in the City. Shout out to them. I'm going to take you back to the top of the set, how I usually do. We started this last set with a song called All About Me by Jalen Ngonda, or just maybe Gonda. I like the vibe of that one, All About Me. After that, we played a song called Sway by Hairi off of her album called Mood Swing. After that, we played a song called No One by Mayo Lee, and that's off of an album called Groovin'. After that, played a song called I Got You by Cass Haley. That was a different vibe. Cass Haley brings a different vibe to every song, and I just really love it. He's a really cool musician and singer. And that's off of his album called More Music, More Family. You guys can also see all the songs that we're playing live or, you know, in real time on the KKFI mobile app or the KKFI website. And it's on the Vital Vibrations page on the KKFI website each week when the show's finished, in case you want to check out these tunes again. And so, yeah, after the song I Got You by Cass Haley, as I told you, we played Stranded in the City, and that song is called Tell Me off of their album Family Function. Right now we're playing a song called 45 Charles Street Dub by The Roots Architects. In this next song, next set, we have a song from Protege and Kabaka Pyramid, and this one goes out to my friend Greg Humble. I hope you enjoy the song. We also have a song off of Buju Banton's most recent album. And after that, we have a song featuring Marlon Asher, who will be here in Kansas City this fall for the Kansas City Reggae and Jerk Festival. That's like September 18th, 19th, and 20th at Berkeley Riverfront with Friends of Reggae International. And then after that, in the set, we're

a song that features Steel Pulse. So I hope you guys enjoy. I hope you stay tuned. Thanks for listening to Vital Vibrations Radio. Text a friend. Tell them to tune in. Shout out to my friends Brittany and Brett, who shared already today on their social medias telling their friends to tune in to this wonderful radio show here called Vital Vibrations. I love you guys all so much for being a part of it. And I hope you enjoy the music, because I am.

Hello, my friends. This one is a vibe. All right, you're tuned in to 90.1 FM, KKFI, Kansas City Community Radio. This one little show right here is called Vital Vibrations Radio, sharing the airwaves with plenty of awesome radio DJs and radio programmers and show hosts, and just some really cool people. And I'm grateful to be here every Tuesday from noon to two. Thank you guys for being here too. All right, in this last set of music, we started off with a song called The Flame by Protégé and Kabaka Pyramid off of Protégé's album called Ancient Future. And that one went out to my friend, Greg Humble, because of the last line in that song. It's a good one. After that, we played a song called Butterflies by Buju Banton off of his album, Too Too Bad. That is my favorite one off the entire album. I've had it on repeat all weekend and days before that. I'm surprised I haven't played it yet. After that, we played a song called Pass the Herb by Fortunate Youth, The Green, and Marlon Asher. And it's off of Fortunate Youth's album called Don't Think Twice. And Marlon Asher will be here in Kansas City this fall, September. September's next month. Whoa. So coming up soon, you guys, it's with Kansas City Reggae and Jerk Festival through Friends of Reggae International. After that, we played a song called Forwards Bound by Ayaterra and Steel Pulse. Steel Pulse alongside Ayaterra. It's my favorite part of the whole song, that they say it like that. That's off Ayaterra's album called Ease and Grace. And right now, we're playing a song called Fire on the Mountain. Instrumental off of an album called Grateful Dub, a reggae infused tribute to the Grateful Dead. Super cool. It's by Roots of Creation, and the original song Fire on the Mountain, that is what's playing. It also features Stephen Marley, Marlon Asher, Brett Wilson, and Grateful Dub. And this next set of music, we have some music from people who are going to be in Kansas City this week. Today we have Dirty Heads and 311, also with, I believe the band's names, Ocean Valley and Rome. But in this next set, we have music from Dirty Heads and 311. And also this Friday, we have Little Stranger and Jarve and Damn Skippy and Tropodelic at the Madrid. And also Thursday we have Bikini Trill with DJ S Ranks opening up the show, and also 77 Jefferson. That is Thursday at Switchback. I didn't have a song by Bikini Trill. I missed that one, but I'll get them soon. And then we also have Wax here in this next set, just because I like his vibe and I wish that he was on tour with Little Stranger and Jarve as well. So the next song is called Never Got the Chance, but it would have been nice. So I hope you guys enjoy. Thanks so much for tuning in to Vital Vibrations Radio. I'm your girl, DJ Jams. Love bringing you the vibes that are vital from the host that is idle. 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

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You are tuned in to Vital Vibrations Radio. I'm your girl, DJ Jams, bringing you vibes that are vital from the host that is Vital. And you're listening to 90.1 FM KKFI, Kansas City Community Radio. I just assumed you forgot, so I had to remind you all those things once again. Thank you guys for tuning in and for spending 2 hours with me, whether you're listening live or on the archive, listening to the replay. Thank you so much. On this last set of music, we played some songs from artists that are coming through. They're coming through Kansas City this week. Tonight, we have Dirty Heads and 311 at Morton Amphitheater. And this Friday, we have Little Stranger, Jar of Dame Skippy, and Tropodelic at the Madrid Theater. And Thursday, we have Bikini Trill, 77 Jefferson, and DJ S-Ranks at Switchback. In this last set of music, we started with a song called Never Got the Chance by Wax. After that, we played a song called Feel About You by Little Stranger and Jarve. That's off Little Stranger's most recent release, their new album, The Broken Hearted Boys. It's a Broken Hearted Boys tour. After that, in this set, we played a song called 8:16 AM by 311. I've played that one before. It's just my favorite song by them. It's off of their album called Grassroots. After that, we played a song called Notice by Dirty Heads. The other one I love by them is Vacation. Me and my son love that song. But this one, Notice, is such a good one too. And this is off of their album called Cabin by the Sea. Right now we're playing I Aware Dub by John Ine and Mad Professor. In this next set of music, we have music from The Late Ones, Chronix, and Mike Love. And then I'm gonna try to chill out from playing Mike Love every week, but it's just been a current obsession. I hope you guys understand. I really like this next song, Thunder and Sun. And I remember meeting these guys in Colorado before their concert with Tribal Seeds a couple of years ago. And these guys are outside, like, skating in the street on their skateboards and just having a good time living life. And that was a good first impression of meeting The Late Ones. It was really cool. I didn't know it was that band, so I was just, like, watching these guys do this. And then a couple minutes later, seeing them on stage, which is really cool. But this song is about, like, it's time to get light. And just, like, let go of all the other stuff that's weighing you down. So I hope that you guys, again, find the message and the music like you always do. And I thank you for tuning in. Again, reminding you guys, I'll also be hosting Radio Nico Pisa this Thursday from 12 to 2. And I'll also be hosting Midcoast Live this Friday at 12 from 12 to 1 with a live musician in studio, Maddie Lay. And we'll be talking about the Crossroads Music Fest, which is a fundraiser festival with KKFI. That's all I have for you right now. And next week, we're going to have Soul Child Radio here in Vital Vibrations. So that'll be a good time. Tune in on August 11th. And 2 weeks after that, we're going to have a guest DJ. We'll have DJ Silky Sand covering for Vital Vibrations. So that's going to be a good mix. But anyways, we're going to get back to music right now. And I'll see you guys in a few.

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I'm your girl, DJ Jams, and you're listening to 90.1 FM KKFI. In this last set of music, we started with a song called Thunder and Sun by The Late Ones. That's off of their album called Thrive. After that, we played a song called Loneliness by Chronix off of his album called Chronology. And that was a short set. We ended it with a long song called Human Race by Mike Love off of his album called The Change I'm Seeking. And we did have one vote for playing Mike Love every single week. So we'll see how that goes. And also, at the concert, he performed this song, and he did. My favorite part of that song is when he says, if the words don't come out right, we'll just make a language we like, and it'll sound something like. And he makes all the weird noises and the sounds and the ad libs. And he did that at the concert, and it was great. And I just love Mike Love. And you know what? It'd be so great to have him on the show one day. We'll, I felt that we're manifesting it. right now we're playing a song called 460. It's by Audio Oasis off my favorite one. This is Lotus Glow, the album. This is the instrumental. We're going to let this play out. I'll see you guys again on Thursday at noon and Friday at noon and next week, Tuesday at noon. Super excited for these shows coming up. The next song that we're going to play is called Too Raw. It's off of an album called Out of Time. It's by local musicians by the name of Everyday Strangers. It's Vince Orsolini and Tyree Johnson. So I hope you guys enjoy that one. And then after that, we're going to play God is Real by India Ari off of her album called Voyage to India. Then we're going to make way for Jazz in the Afternoon. Thank you guys so much for tuning in. Peace and love to you guys. Until next time, you're listening to Vital Vibrations Radio. 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
3: I'm Max Pringle with these headlines. U.S. job openings fell slightly last month, but the labor market continued to show resilience in the face of an economic shock from the Iran war. The Labor Department said that employers posted 7.36 million vacancies in June. That's down from 7.54 million in May. The numbers were in line with economists' predictions. Layoffs were little changed at 1.8 million. The number of people quitting their jobs, a sign of confidence in their prospects, rose slightly. Voters go to the polls today in five states holding primary elections. In Michigan, a closely watched Senate Democratic matchup pits a progressive candidate against a more moderate Democrat with government experience. Voters in Kansas, Missouri, Virginia, and Washington State are also settling a host of races. But Michigan's Democratic Senate primary between Bernie Sanders-backed Abdul al-Sayed and four-term Representative Haley Stevens has captured outsized attention as a contest for the direction of the Democratic Party in the key battleground state. President Trump is making a rare visit to California and Nevada this week to talk about the economy and other issues. Trump is seeking to shore up support for fellow Republicans in November elections that will determine whether his party keeps control of Congress. The White House says Trump will attend a Republican National Committee dinner at his golf club near L.A. today. A likely target will be Democratic Governor Gavin Newsom, who's reportedly considering a 2028 presidential run. Newsom has become one of Trump's sharpest critics. On Wednesday, Trump is slated to talk about the economy at a Las Vegas casino hotel. President Trump says the U.S. and Iran are resuming talks to wind down the war. But Iranian officials claimed Monday that there are no talks with the U.S. taking place. Dragute Darve reports.
4: Many analysts looking at the pattern of this war will say it's Groundhog Day. We've seen the threats of serious military escalation, followed by a pause, a demand for a deal, and then the resumption of strikes over something like the Strait of Hormuz. And so there are patterns of similarities, but there are some differences as well. This time Iran's saying it's not in talks with the US, despite Donald Trump's claim that Iran is begging for negotiations. Another difference is that we know from the Saudi Arabian press agency that the Saudi Crown Prince talked to President Trump, and there's clear concerns from the Gulf about regional security if there's an escalation. So it seems that there is more regional pressure at play here, with the threat of Iran hitting Gulf energy infrastructure in retaliation to US strikes. So there's clearly a growing move to try to bring diplomacy back on track. But both sides are very much doubling down on their positions publicly. So there's every chance we could see the same cycle repeated again, but with more serious repercussions regionally and for the global economy.
3: That's Jagrute Darve. Ukrainian drone attacks in the Moscow region have killed five people. That's according to local officials. Ukrainian drones have targeted Russian infrastructure since the invasion over 4 years ago. Russian aerial strikes in Ukraine have also caused at least five civilian deaths. More from Daria Bondarchuk in Moscow.
5: Five were killed and six more injured in Tuesday's attack by Ukrainian drones on Moscow's outskirts. The region's governor Andrei Vorobyov said a warehouse caught fire. Another consumer goods warehouse was attacked near Russia's second largest city, St. Petersburg, with one civilian reportedly killed. At least 320 Ukrainian drones were shot down over Russian regions overnight. Meanwhile, Russia's military command reported it had hit seven dry cargo ships in the Ukrainian port of Nikolaev and Odessa in the Black Sea overnight.
3: That's Daria Bondarchuk. Authorities say they've arrested a man suspected of intentionally starting one of the devastating wildfires burning around Spokane, Washington. The Spokane County Sheriff's Office said Monday they arrested Aaron Farinacci on suspicion of arson. He's accused of starting the Old Trails fire. It's one of three fires that are burning in the area, which have destroyed at least 700 structures and forced more than 60,000 people to evacuate. The Old Trails fire sparked on Saturday. Farinacci will make his first court appearance today. Spanish Prime Minister Pedro Sanchez's migration policies are facing criticism from EU leaders after a surge of migrants arrived in Ceuta, a Spanish territory in North Africa, over the weekend. Those are the Pacifica headlines. I'm Max Pringle.
6: 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I'm the Jazz Disciple, and so glad to be here with you today. We're going to have a wonderful time, and I know that I've already got people tuning in from Truman. Man, why do I keep saying Truman Medical Center? It is now University Health. And at Children's Mercy, St. Luke's, thank you guys for tuning in today. And all the way out south to Simply Grand, Mary Kay and her little staff over there. Thank you guys for tuning in as well. So I think it's about time for us to get started here with the program. I have been checking out some of the jazz masters, like Ray Brown. Checked out this documentary on Ray Brown, and Ray Brown, man, talk about an incredible, solid player. And I happened to look up on this recording of Ray Brown with Oscar Peterson and Milt Jackson live at the Blue Note back in 1998. You'll find this on the Telarc label, but here they are with a composition that some of you might recognize. It's called Squatty Roo. Here we go.

And that was guitarist Doug Womble from his CD entitled Blues Estate. That goes out to Muriel, who happened to be at the concert when we brought Doug Womble into town several years ago. And such a nice gentleman. I believe Doug is from the Memphis area. Well, definitely Tennessee. I know he's from Tennessee. And at the time, he was on Branford Marsalis's Rounder label. And he was promoting this guy. And you talk about really, really entertaining and a lot of energy. Certainly hope you enjoy that. The name of the tune was The Homewrecker Hump. And we're 21 minutes past the hour of 2 o'clock, and I'd like to welcome you once again to Jazz in the Afternoon here with the Jazz Disciple. Don't forget, tomorrow you'll have Jeff Harshbarger. On Thursdays, you have the Jazz Doc. Friday, the Jazz Geek, all the way back around to Monday with the Jazz Canadian. And a wonderful, wonderful time you will have if you ever get stuck on that 2 to 4 time frame where jazz is offered here at KKFI. I know it's always wonderful. We got a few messages coming up a little bit later, and I have a few more requests that will be going out as well. We opened up the program with What's Up, a CD titled What's Up, The Very Tall Band. And if you ever had a chance to see Ray Brown and Oscar Peterson in their heyday, they were like very, very tall. They were even tall when they were older as well, but it's like I think they lost a few inches when they got older. But wonderful musicians and definitely a wealth of knowledge. Joining them was Milt Jackson on the vibraphone, and the young lion of the group that day was Kareem Riggins, drummer Kareem Riggins, a name that still rings out on the jazz scene. But now let's get back to more music. Here's something that you'll find on the, we'll find that was released back when Wynton Marsalis was with, I think he still is very involved with Lincoln Center, but I think he said that he was getting ready to retire. But they had a chance to record this song with the Lincoln Center Jazz Orchestra, and the album was called Big Train. And there's this composition that Wynton wrote called All Aboard. And the first time I heard it, I was like, it sounds so much like a train. I guess that was the whole idea. But let's go to it right now. This is Wynton Marsalis with the Lincoln Center Jazz Orchestra with All Aboard. Hope you enjoy.

0: Bill Stewart there with a band that he had put together back some time ago. The name of the tune was Dewey Said, and joining him on this recording was Joe Lovano on the tenor saxophone, Mark Cohen, and Dave Holland. Dave Holland, of course, on bass, and Mark Cohen on the piano. Think Before You Think is the name of the album that this actually came from. Bill Stewart. So the next time you see bassist Forrest Stewart playing around town, ask him about Bill Stewart and his relationship with Bill Stewart. I think you'll be surprised. We're 37 minutes past the hour of 2 o'clock, and it's time for at least one or two messages, and I'll be right back. I'm the Jazz Disciple. 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
0: And we're back again, so thank you for sticking around. I played Nina Freelon last week from a recording project she did with Take Six, the vocal group Take Six. And these guys are started out as an ensemble at school. And they were part of the Seventh-day Adventist religion and have gone to sing all over the world. And I don't know, many of you are familiar with them, but this particular project was near and dear to Nina's heart, she said, and it was a time for her to connect with some guys that were so talented. She said sometimes she would just sit there in awe at the smooth harmonies that they blended together. And so let's go to it right now. This is her rendition of Straighten Up and Fly Right. This goes out to Dina. Hope you're enjoying KKFI today. Let's check this out. Hope you enjoy it as well.

And that was Eric Clapton with the late David Sanborn. I'm going to move to the outskirts of town. And judging by those lyrics, man, you better stay out there, too. But that goes out to Luscious Lynn, and actually, you know, she'll be in here shortly, and she'll be giving you her Beautician's Blues coming up at 4 o'clock today. So stick around. It's going to be a great, great show. Before that, we were listening to Nina Freelon and Take Six with Straighten Up and Fly Right. I'm the Jazz Disciple, and this is 90.1 FM KKFI Kansas City, Kansas City's community radio. I got something special here for you. This is

Take the Coal Train, live at the Village Vanguard. It's taken from the CD of pianist Gerald Clayton. This happened to be his project. Joining him in the rhythm section was Joe Sanders on bass, Marcus Gilmore drums, and on that front line you had Walter Smith III on tenor saxophone, Logan Richardson, our very own Logan Richardson, on the alto saxophone, who will be doing an actual program over at the Gym Theater this weekend. And this guy's really interesting. You know, each time he comes back, it seems like he's reinvented himself once again. So it'll be great to see him in town this week. And hopefully we can see him sooner than Friday. But anyway, we'll keep this music flowing right along here for you. I'm the Jazz Disciple. And don't forget, coming up at 4 o'clock today, we will have music from Luscious Lynn and her Beautician's Blues. It's going to be a great show. I already know it. It's going to be a great show. Right now, we're going to move on over to something taken from the Steve Fifke Big Band, and he's featuring Veronica Swift. This goes out to our good friend Charles Williams, who played several years accompanying Queen Bey, and this was one of her signature songs. This is Veronica Swift singing On the Street Where You Live.

protect your dreams.

And that was taken from the recording project of bassist Raviv Markowitz. And I tell you, quite a few callers who've called in already, sending a shout out to my good friend Clayton, also Pierre Ditch-Ramon, and Sarah, thank you for tuning in today. Kathy, thank you for tuning in today as well. I got several people who are, man, they're listening intently. And as I've gotten you out there tuning in today, I'm going to move right into another song that was requested maybe a couple of weeks ago. I didn't have it, but I played some Veronica Swift just a moment ago. We're going to go back to her again, singing in a small group. She was just singing with the Stephen Fiefke Big Band just a moment ago with On the Street Where You Live. This particular cut, she's singing a composition entitled I Am What I Am. And I tell you, you talk about very talented lady. That's what she really is. Let's go to it right here, right now. Veronica Swift, I Am What I Am.

All right. Certainly hope you enjoyed that. And thank you, Keith, for calling in and calling that tune out. He said, I hope you don't think you're fooling me today. It's not Lee Morgan playing that, but it's definitely Sidewinder, and you're absolutely correct. This particular group was Artemis, and they said, don't call us an all-girl band, because we're not an all-girl band. We're a group of female musicians. So that's what they are, a group of female musicians. And I tell you, once they get cranking up, they, man, that's, there's no gender. I mean, music, when I think of music, it's good music and bad music. So like, well, that's just feministic music, or that's just a whole bunch of testosterone floating around on the stage. No, we don't play that kind of game around here. It's good music and there's bad music. But this group, Artemis, a very close niche group of ladies who have toured the world, and they had a chance to stop into Kansas City. And while our audience is here, and they were phenomenal. They did a clinic with a group of young kids, and those kids were just floored with the amount of information that they were receiving. Rennie Rosnes on piano, Anat Cohen on piano, on clarinet and bass clarinet, Melissa Aldana on tenor saxophone, Ingrid Jensen on trumpet, Noriko Ueda on bass, and Allison Miller on the drums. Each one of these ladies are band leaders. They lead their own bands, but they came together to put together this project a few years back, and they're actually still out there doing it to it. You'll find this on the Blue Note label. I think Rennie Rosnes is the one that actually heads the group up and does a lot of the arrangements. Actually, they all arrange. So, a very, very talented group. Luscious Lynn is already in the house. And she'll be in here with her soul, not soul, her beautician's blues. It's got a lot of soul in it, though. And she's a beautician by trade. So, if you needed to get those goodies in the back touched up, she could do that. If you needed a lace front, she can do that. Yeah, she could do that. She was an instructor. She taught people how to do all that. And if you needed weaved in, she covers the gamut. Whatever you need, she's got it. And you're gonna find that out when she gets in here with her program. Her music just bans the gamut. She's going to cover a lot of great blues, a lot of soul. I think you're really going to enjoy it. But don't forget tomorrow, Jeff Harshbarger will be in with Jazz in the Afternoon. And we have a little over 20 more minutes left in the program. And I'm going to keep this music flowing right along. I've got a young artist that's out there who's tuning in. And he's a really, really talented guy. His name is Paul. And it's his first year in school. He's attending Berkeley. And he said that he loves KKFI. And so we're going to send this out to him. This is Butcher Brown with a composition entitled Sundress. Hope you enjoy it.

We're back once again, and we're actually wrapping up the program today. And I really appreciate all of the callers who've called in. You guys are incredible. And it's been really fun hanging out here with all of you that are tuning in today. And hopefully next week, you'll be back with us again. And I'll have more great music here with you once again. And Jeff Harshbarger will be in tomorrow with Jazz.

afternoon. Thursday, the Jazz Doc. Friday, the Jazz Geek. And I tell you what, let's get to some music right now. This is taken from the CD of Isaiah J. Thompson. And this is for Phineas. He's talking about Phineas Newborn Jr. Hope you enjoy it.

0: And that's going to just about end it for me today. I'll be back with you next week with more Jazz in the Afternoon. I'm Jazz, the Jazz Disciple. And thank you for tuning in today. And it was so wonderful speaking to many of you and hearing your stories about this music and performances around town. And you're absolutely correct. Live music in Kansas City is well and thriving. So make sure you get out and support live entertainment here in Kansas City. And, man, speaking of which, oh, my God, let me get to this. And we're going to end out the program today. Until next week, good afternoon.
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And up next is Beautician's Blues Show.

Well, good afternoon. Thanks for tuning in. You are listening to Beautician's Blues Show. And I'm your host, Luscious Lynn. And I'm going to be with you up until the 6 o'clock hour. And I've got so much great bluesy delights to share with you all today. Oh, a lot of music came in. Oh, my goodness. We are going to have fun. And in fact, I have the new one by Danielle Nicole. So we'll be hearing some of her new music, Kansas City's own. And, well, let's get started. We're going to start with Juba Smith. We just heard from Holland K. Smith. And so off of Juba's CD, we're going to be listening to McLeansville Blues. Then we're going to hear from Anthony Pauly and his soul orchestra with a Wiley Jordan. Some Mike Finnegan. I'm just crazy about that CD. The late Mike Finnegan, Kansas. So let's get going.

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But the little girl, she talks too much. She just have to come by to see us. Tell her to meet us Sunday.

And we're listening to music by Russ Green. This is off of his new CD, Stone Cold. And this one's called Need You So Bad.

And we were listening to music from Curtis Stelgato off of his new CD, Legacy Rewind, live in 25. Well, up next is Eddie 9V, let me get it right. This is off of his CD, Saratoga. And then we're going to hear from Mike Zito. And he has a new CD out also. It's called Outside or East Side. So, let's go and have some fun. Here we go. Eddie 9V.

0: And that was Mike Zito. And that one was called The Blues Lover. It's off his new CD, Outsider East Side. Well, I have some important messages to send your way. And when we come back, let's see, who am I going to be playing? Oh, my goodness, it's so much good music. How about a little Danielle Nicole, Kansas City's own? She's going to start the ladies out.
1: 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The 7th annual Queer Narratives Festival is Kansas City's multidisciplinary arts festival. We center queer voices through performance, visual arts, and community-centered programming. The festival takes place July 10th through August

And this one is called Memories. This is by Danielle Nicole off her new CD, Fireflies. Enjoy.

Such a beautiful song. Thank you, Danielle Nicole. I love that. Well, the time is now 4:56. My goodness. Time is getting by. Well, let's keep on going. Let's see. Which one of the ladies do I have? We're going to be listening to Cheryl Harding. And this is out of her CD, Storyland.

And that's called Through It All. Well, the time is now 5 o'clock, and I want to thank you all for tuning in to 90.1 FM, KKFI, Kansas City Community Radio. And you have been listening to Beautician's Blues Show, and I'm your host, Luscious Lynn. Well, we've got one more hour left in the show. And I told you I had some fantastic bluesy delights going on. You're going to be hearing some more. I got some new music by Jennifer Magnus. And I'll be playing a couple of cuts or maybe one, I don't know, for you all to listen to. So let's keep on going.

And this is Jennifer Magnus off of her new CD, Truth in the Room. This one's called Slip, Trip, and Fell in Love.

0: And that was the Shaylin Band. That one was called Slow Blues. It's off of their release, Chapter 3. Well, I got some important messages to send your way. And when we come back, Zach Harmon is up. I think that's who I have. Let me make sure. Oh, my goodness. It is Zach Harmon and The Drive.
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0: prefer this one time. You know, I want to talk to you. You know, when I was a young man coming up, you know, there were a lot of blues men that took time to have encouraging words for me. Folks like Little Milton Campbell and Sam Myers, Bobby Rush. Folks like that, they always had something encouraging to say to me. You see, because as I got older, I realized that it was up to them to raise the next generation of blues men. So right now, I have a young man that I'm raising up. Yes, Lord. We call him Soul Fingers. Now let me talk to him one time. Listen. I said, Soul Fingers?
1: Yes, sir.
0: I said, Soul Fingers?
1: Yes, sir.
0: Do you solemnly swear

Zach Harmon and The Drive. And Little Bluebird, one of my favorites. I love hearing Bobby Blue Bland sing that one. Well, the time is now 5:29, and I've got about a half hour left in the show. And you need to stick around because at 6 o'clock, we have Radioactive Magazine coming on. And then Counterspin will be on at 6:30. And then at 7 o'clock, The Form, up until the 8 o'clock hour. And then Taste of Tiana is on until 10 o'clock. And from 10 until midnight, Breaking Through Darkness. And, of course, every Tuesday afternoon, check me out. I'm Luscious Lynn, and you've been listening to Beautician's Blues. So let's keep on going. How about a little bit of Stacy Mitchart coming up next?

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And we're listening to new music by Peter Harchek. This one's called Twistify. This is off of his new CD called Most of the Time.

And we're listening to those wonderful sounds of Nikki T and the Snake Charmers. This one's called Guess Who? And this is off of their new CD, Ain't Wasting Time.

and you're listening to the Bone Shakers. This one's called Salty. Enjoy. This is with Bobby Rush.

Well, you all, it's about time for me to get on out of here. And I'll see you back here next Tuesday afternoon on Beautician's Blues Show. I'm Luscious Lynn, your hostess. And Chris Stone Kingfish Ingram is going to take us out.

0: Corporate CEOs get lavish paychecks, but now they demand nickels and dimes, too. I'll tell you about it today on High Charters Radio Lowdown. Until recently, corporate executives were eager to demonstrate how green they are. But then came Trump, trashing the very idea of a green economy. So to appease the vengeful Republican, obsequious CEOs rushed to dump their green principles, except for one especially verdant area of the corporate culture, CEO compensation. As widely reported, top executive pay has surged during the Trump regime. But wait, they want more. So other tendrils of executive pay have sprouted and grown like Jack's beanstalk, further separating those at the top from the rest of us. Wall Street Journal reporters have uncovered some $600 million in executive perks that big corporations shelled out to their honchos last year. For example, investors in Apollo, the avaricious Wall Street huckster, laid out nearly $1 million for luxury limo and chauffeur services so their billionaire CEO would not have to open the car door himself. For tax purposes, Apollo called this a security measure, rather than the pompous plutocratic perk it is. Already overpaid, these royals have come to expect all of life's needs and whims to be covered, including $121,000 in free tickets to ball games to please the multimillionaire chief of Roto-Rooter, $20,000 in booze for the head of a liquor conglomerate, which insists the freebie is awarded to enhance the boss's, quote, knowledge of the product, and a $492 payout to cover the maintenance cost on a home generator for the chief of Hewlett-Packard, who is paid $23 million a year. This is Jim Hightower saying, an old adage claims that it's the little things that matter, and these CEO entitlements show just how little corporate leaders have become. The Hightower Radio Lowdown is made possible by you subscribers to Jim Hightower's Lowdown on Substack. Find us at jimhightower.substack.com.
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2: Welcome to Radioactive Magazine. We will be talking with Susan Schnall and Bryson Ripley, presidents of the National Veterans for Peace Organization in the Kansas City chapter, respectively, about their organization in general and their August 6 to 9 annual convention to be held in the UMKC Student Union. I'm Spencer Graves. The views you are about to hear are those of the speakers and not of this radio station. This interview is being recorded July 24 for broadcast August 4, 6 to 6:30 p.m. At that time, I will be leading a workshop in the Plaza Library, 4801 Main Street, Kansas City, Missouri, with Robin Anderson and Katrina Canyon on how you can expose media lies and have fun doing it. Many hearing this broadcast could catch the end of that workshop and share in the reception after. Anderson has published by far the most important research on media and war that I have found so far. Her dozen books include the award-winning 2006, A Century of Media, A Century of War, her 2020 book with Adrian Bergman on media, Central American refugees and the U.S. border crisis, security discourses, immigrant demonization, and the perpetuation of violence, and her recently released The Complicit Lens, U.S. media coverage of Israel's genocide in Gaza. Canyon is the executive director of the Peace Economy Project. She holds a Master's of Arts in Law and Diplomacy from the Fletcher School and a Master of Fine Arts from the Mississippi University for Women. The three of us will be doing a similar workshop as part of this Vets for Peace convention. Robin will be giving a book talk on her Implicit Lens tomorrow, August 5, 7 to 8 p.m. at Rainy Day Books. Full disclosure, I am a member of Veterans for Peace. Susan, Bryson, first correct any errors in that introduction and add anything else you would like.
3: Spencer, I guess what I think is really important to talk about is the overall purpose of the Veterans for Peace National Convention, which is to bring together veterans and associate members and folks that we're working with from all over the country to focus in on a number of areas. And we feel it's really important to understand what happened with white Western imperialism coming into this country and taking over and harming and destroying and trying to destroy the culture and the land of the indigenous population, where we are today and what our responsibilities are of people who live in this country. With this current administration in Washington reaching out and destroying other countries, particularly in areas like Venezuela, in Iran, in Lebanon, in Gaza, and on the West Bank. So it's that wave of imperialism, and really important for all of us to understand where it originated and to hear from all of the people that we have brought together for this weekend their views on what has happened to various populations, to the industry in this country, and where we have become probably the most destructive force in the world. And by that, I mean the United States.
2: Bryson?
4: Yes, thank you. I'll add a little bit to that. You know, this convention I'm very excited about. To me, one of the huge purposes of this convention is organization building and teaching skills, not just to our members, but, you know, anyone who attends, skills that will help them in organizing against those threats, evils, you know, things that Susan mentioned that our country is doing around the world, teaching people how to build an organization and why it's so important to do that, why we need people coming together, and why we have strength through those people coming together. So that we've got a great lineup and run a show for this convention, a lot of amazing speakers, a lot of amazing workshops. I specifically at the beginning of the whole process of planning this convention, you know, wanted workshops that were going to teach our members how to be good organizers. And I think we've done a really good job of bringing people and educators together to do that.
3: Right. And just following up on that, Bryson, right? It's Paul Ortiz, who is a professor and organizer of unions, and so important, I think, for people to understand the role of unions in this country today, because they are virtually the only counterbalance we have to corporate structure and corporate power. And the fact that we have seen them diminished over years, we need to understand what has happened. And we also will have Chris Smalls, who most of your members and listeners may remember was an organizer in Amazon before he was fired and is currently a fellow at the University of Massachusetts at Amherst. So we have information from people who have been on the ground organizing unions and talking about their importance. We also have the Chaudhries, Melissa and Zahid, who was picked up a number of months ago and held in immigration detention for, I believe, about 9 months. So they will talk about their experiences in detention. Zahid has been in the military, honorably discharged, and yet still picked up by ICE. And so they can talk about their very personal stories. And we have, Bryson, I know you want to talk about Dr. Jared Ball, so I leave that to you.
4: Oh, of course, yeah. Dr. Jared Ball was one of two of my invites to this convention. Dr. Ball is a professor of Africana and Communication Studies at Morgan State University in Baltimore, Maryland. He's also the host of a podcast called I Mix What I Like on YouTube channel on YouTube and a few other platforms. But I'm very excited. He wrote a book called the myth and propaganda of Black buying power. And he's just been very inspirational in my education as an organizer, and I'm very excited to have him. He's going to be speaking on Friday, the 7th. So very excited to have him there. I also invited a professor from a local university, Dr. Daniel Wildcat. From the Haskell Indian Nations University out by Lawrence, Kansas, in Lawrence, Kansas. He's going to be helping opening up our convention. As Susan said earlier, you know, we try to be very grounded in understanding the indigenous struggle. It's very informative, I think, to many organizers in our spaces, because it really teaches you, you know, where we came from as a country, what we've done as a country, and that can influence how we go about organizing in our daily lives.
3: Also, Mitch Walking Elk will be joining us Saturday evening, along with Gwendolyn Cates, who has produced a film called Doctrine of Discovery that, in fact, talks about the impact of the church and the doctrine of discovery, that nothing, in fact, was discovered when Columbus came to the United States, that this land was already here. We have panels that will be talking, of course, about what's going on outside of the United States. Today, we have one panel that will be discussing what's going on in Latin and South America, and then another panel talking about what's going on in Lebanon, around what preceded those struggles in Iraq. And I think one of the interesting speakers on that panel is Gwendolyn herself, who was embedded with military intelligence during the shock and awe invasion of Iraq, and tying together the political interests and concerns of this government and the corporations in this country with maintaining forever wars. So it's very exciting, and we do also have a panel on climate. We will learn about what wars are doing to the environment and how they have destroyed the environment, certainly in Gaza, and continue in the West Bank. And when we drop these huge bombs or we use these chemicals, we know that they will harm people and the environment for many, many years to come. We also have a very special group coming from Vietnam called the Vietnam Association for the Victims of Agent Orange Dioxin, that are a reminder to us of the Agent Orange Dioxin we dropped in Southeast Asia 60, 70 years ago, continues to harm the land and the environment in Southeast Asia. The Agent Orange Dioxin, and then there is also the issue of unexploded ordnance. So every time you see, and we hear about these anti-personnel weapons, they last for many, many years and continue to harm the population of that area.
2: Is this conference open to the public?
3: We need to know how many people are coming, but you know something, Spencer? We would be thrilled if members of the public are interested in coming. And Bryson will be sending out a note, particularly inviting veterans, because we are veterans for peace. And we feel that as veterans, we have a special voice to talk to the American people, to say we've been to war, we've seen it, and we're saying no more war. It would be wonderful if folks outside of Veterans for Peace are interested.
4: If you're interested in coming to the convention, feel free to reach out to kcvetsforpeace@gmail.com. 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And if you reach out to us, we'll be able to get you info and help you attend if that's something you want to do.
2: And I'll put that in the description of this, the of this episode of Radioactive Magazine at kkfi.org. Click News and Public Affairs, then Radioactive Magazine, then look for this episode, and you'll find that email address. Now, what does it take to join Veterans for Peace?
3: Oh, my goodness. You go to veteransforpeace.org, and you will see a number of events that we're currently involved with. 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Very easy.
4: And I will say to all the Kansas City people listening, while I would encourage you to join and, you know, pay the official national membership dues, if you want to come hang around the chapter for a little while and just see how you like it, you're more than welcome. We're constantly planning things to do. So we'd love to have you come by and you know, hang out and just see if, you know, test the waters a little bit.
2: How do the people find out the location?
4: We meet every first Saturday of the month at noon at the Vietnam Veterans Hall in Kansas City. 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We can get you the info.
2: And again, that information will be available in the description of this episode of Radioactive Magazine at kkfi.org. So you all listed a whole bunch of stuff on the program. Is there a website they can go to read more about that?
3: Yes, you can go to veteransforpeace.org, and across the top heading, there is an identification of convention. And if you click on that, it'll bring you to the convention website, and you can then scroll through and see the various programs that are being offered. And again, it's August 6th through the 9th through the 10th. Bryson, do you want to talk about the concert on Sunday evening?
4: Yes. So we have a concert at the tail end of this convention. It's not technically a part of the convention, but that Sunday evening, August 9th, we have our local chapter here has been planning a concert to raise money for the Haskell University Communications Department. The doors open at 5, concerts from 6 to 11. It might end a little earlier depending on our run of show, but we got a great lineup of bands, speakers, poetry. Fiasco is playing, Red Kate is playing, and Mitch Walking Elk, who's a part of our convention, is also going to be playing that night.
2: And that's a benefit for, again, the communications department at
4: the Haskell Indian Nations University.
2: You do not have to be a military veteran to be a member of Veterans for Peace. Is that correct?
3: Oh, absolutely. We have many, many associate members who are members of Veterans for Peace. We value everybody because we need certainly everybody in today's world and what is going on in this country, both internally and externally. We will also have a special program on the impact of ICE in our communities with folks who have been dealing with ICE in Minneapolis and other areas of the country. And Veterans for Peace is starting a new project specifically aimed at dealing with ICE and how communities can organize and support each other.
2: We are visiting with Susan Schnall and Bryson Ripley, presidents of National Veterans for Peace Organization and their Kansas City chapter, respectfully. Susan, I understand you were court-martialed in, 1969? Tell us about that.
3: Yes, Spencer. So my story is I was in the Navy Nurse Corps in Oakland, California, and saw the war and the impact on, at that time, it was young men who had been overseas and took care of them. And I heard about the way that they were trained in the military and the racist language that they used about people in Southeast Asia. And I knew the war had to stop. I felt very strongly it needed to stop. We were organizing GI and Veterans March for Peace in San Francisco. And we started, and again, please remember, those of you who are listening, this is many years ago. We did not have the internet. We didn't have Instagram. What we did have was an airplane that we could load up with flyers that announced the anti-war demonstration on October 12th. I had a friend who was a pilot, and we filled the plane with leaflets that announced the peace demonstration on October 12th. We flew on October 10th over several military installations in the San Francisco Bay Area. Over Oak Knoll Naval Hospital, where I was working, we flew over Treasure Island, which was a Marine base, Yerba Buena Island, over the Army, which was the Presidio at that time. And then we flew into Alameda Naval Air Station and over the deck of an aircraft carrier that was docked there and dropped the flyers. And then we flew back to Palo Alto and had a press conference where I wore my Navy uniform. And again, my defense at my general court-martial was that I had a right to speak out for peace. If General Westmoreland, who at that time could go in front of Congress and ask for more soldiers' lives to be lost in a country 8,000 miles away. And I also felt, and this is really important to remember today, some of the lessons of Nuremberg, which is if there is an illegal, immoral war that this country is engaged in overseas, it is our right as military personnel and our responsibility to say to the world, we do not support the actions of this government. Really important. And again, thank you for bringing this up, because Veterans for Peace has billboards all over this country that say to the troops, remember, do not obey illegal orders. And I'll say that this all started when members of Congress stood up and said, do not obey illegal orders.
2: Your military service, Bryson?
4: I joined the Marine Corps in 2014 and spent 5 years as a corrections specialist, which is just a fancy way of saying military prison guard. And the interesting thing about that job, no one really knows that we have military prisons for military service members. Why would military service members be going to prison? Well, you know, there are people that do bad things in the military too, you know, like commit war crimes in other countries.
2: Or protest, right? Like Susan did.
4: Or protest, exactly. Yeah. I've seen things like that while I was in working in military prisons, where, you know, I was like seeing the confinement orders, seeing why they're going into the prison, and thinking, you know, this is not something people should be going to prison for. You know, I definitely attribute my military service to my change in worldview. And while I have a lot of moral injury from that experience, I have taken all that with me and brought it into, you know, organizing to hopefully, you know, make our country better, and turn it around and, you know, make it stop committing all of these horrible atrocities around the world.
2: Talk about moral injury.
4: Yes. Yeah, so moral injury, very recently recognized as a diagnosable condition. Moral injury is when you are forced to do something or have done something that goes against your moral values. So, you know, you may do something in the military and then realize after the fact, years later, that actually that was very wrong, and it produces a lot of guilt. So that's kind of my basic definition, separate from PTSD.
3: Let's talk about post-traumatic stress, what we call post-traumatic stress disorder.
2: Yes.
3: It's post-traumatic stress, and really important for people to understand that when folks are sent to war, the disorder is with this country and this nation that perpetrates war all over the world. It is not the individual who comes back from that experience. Post-traumatic stress is a real phenomenon. The disorder resides in the society that sends people to war.
2: That's PTSD, right? Official acronym. What are the symptoms typically?
3: Oh my goodness, they're huge. I mean, I can talk about it over the years. When the individual comes back and has recurring nightmares about where they've been, the fact that they're facing life or death, or the harm that they perpetrated on other individuals. One of the founding members of Veterans for Peace, Dave Klein, who was shot in the knee in Vietnam and killed the person who shot him, often talked about post-traumatic stress and the impact on the rest of his life. It can be drug addiction, alcoholism, that leads to social violence, and certainly is seen with people who come home and have children and are married. It can also result in the individuals becoming violent towards the domestic partner or towards others, having a drinking and drug problem.
2: You talked about Agent Orange. There are birth defects in children born today from Agent Orange over half a century ago.
3: Children born today, particularly in Vietnam, because the dioxin has remained in the land. And actually, Spencer, now that you raise that issue, there is a new study that's just come out through a scientist affiliated with our Agent Orange campaign and Veterans for Peace. And we'll be hearing about it in the next couple of weeks. But it talks about the lasting impact of the dioxin that remains in the land in Vietnam and continues to cause harm in newborns.
4: Another reason why I'm very excited about the convention is we'll be talking about our program within Veterans for Peace, you know, Save Our VA, because we promised, you know, U.S. service members that we'd take care of them. And, you know, different political factions in our government are not holding those promises. They're not keeping them. In reality, they're attacking veterans because it's a way to make money. And it really seems like there's people in our government that don't care about veterans at all.
3: Right. And this is a process that we have seen for at least the past 20 years of the attempts by Congress to dismantle the VA. And as Bryson said, when you send people off to war, you have that responsibility to take care of them when they come back. I think we all know people who will tell us how terrible it is in today's country and in the world. And my response is get together and organize. By working together as community, you get more strength and more power, and you can stop what's going on.
2: We are about out of time. Any final words for our audience?
4: I will say, if you take anything from this interview, get activated. Even if you're not interested in this convention, which I hope you are, even if you're not interested in our concert, which I hope you are, you know, get activated, get out in your community, start forming relationships with your neighbors, with the people around you, so that we can actually form groups of people that can fight back against these horrible things that that are happening in our world right now. But you know, our for veterans specifically, this convention is going to be a great way to start learning about what needs to be done, how we're going to be moving forward, because we're not going to do this. We're not going to fix things instantly. It's going to take building a huge movement of people across our entire country in solidarity with the rest of the world to actually solve the global problems we have, like militarism, climate change. You know, please reach out to us and see about how we can, you know, help you in your journey as an activist, as an organizer, as a revolutionary.
3: And I'll just add to that, it's wonderful to have a sense of community and to work together with people for a righteous cause. it makes a huge difference than as an individual and feeling powerless. You're not powerless. Just need to join together. And again, as Bryson said, come work with us.
2: You have been listening to a conversation with Susan Schnall and Bryson Ripley, presidents of the National Veterans for Peace Organization and their Kansas City chapter, respectively, and about their organization in general and their August 6 to 9 annual convention to be held in the UMKC Student Union. 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Click News and Public Affairs, then Radio Active Magazine, then look for this episode. I'm Spencer Graves. Thank you for listening. Tune in next week for a discussion of media exec education with Yonti Friesen, Executive Director of the Media Education Lab and Professor of Communication at Columbia College, Chicago.
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0: Welcome to Counterspin, your weekly look behind the headlines. I'm Janine Jackson. This week on Counterspin, in primetime speech, Trump doesn't provide evidence for illegal voting, was the temperate headline NPR put on a story about Trump's recent speech that they allowed included many baseless claims about election integrity. They told us that, quote, many of the documents the White House posted online during the speech did not appear to fully support sweeping claims the president made, close quote. And they even got to the point of calling his contention that he won the 2020 election a lie. What the story didn't do was show with urgency how voting in the upcoming midterms and beyond will be materially affected by the use of state power to promote ideas that they're saying are, yeah, for sure, not true. Obstacles to voting don't have to be valid to have impact. Black people know that better than anyone. And it isn't just Trump's lies that media keep repeating, even as they call them lies. The Supreme Court's decision in Louisiana versus Calais makes the terrain different in ways that people need to understand and confront. Vincent Sutherland is associate professor at New York University School of Law, where he directs the Criminal Defense and Reentry Clinic. He's faculty director of NYU Law's Center on Race, Inequality, and the Law, and co-editor of Race, Rights, and Redemption, the Derrick Bell Lectures on the Law and Critical Race Theory. We'll hear from him today on Counterspin. That's coming up, but first, very quickly, the Palestinian Ministry of Health reports that since October 2023, Israeli violence has killed at least 73,221 Palestinians, half of whom are women and children, and wounded 173,654 others. By February 2026, at least 21,289 children had been killed and 44,500 injured in Gaza. Even after the so-called ceasefire took effect on October 11th, 2025, Israeli violence has killed 1,100 Palestinians, including at least 260 children, and injured 3,546 others. That means that on average, the Israelis have killed 4 Palestinians every day since then. That accounting comes from Vijay Prashad at Tricontinental Institute for Social Research, who adds, quote, some catastrophes disappear because they end. Others disappear because they continue for so long that the world grows accustomed to them. They cease to interrupt television schedules and Instagram reels, just as they no longer command the front pages of newspapers. Financial markets return to their ordinary calculations. The daily machinery of political and economic life resumes its familiar rhythm, and diplomats are asked to put away their briefing books on that tired but painful subject. Yet, the catastrophe remains intact. The U.S.-Israeli genocide of Palestinians in Gaza has not disappeared because of a new peace, but because the permanence of the genocide makes it unmarketable news. Close quote. You're listening to Counterspin, brought to you each week by the Media Watch Group FAIR. In the United States, there's an incantation evoked when we see something horrific happening, and that's, well, just vote against it. The belief that this country is a democracy is powerful, such that even intelligent, aware people believe that if a person got elected or a law got passed, it must have been because more people wanted it than didn't. It's hard, it's depressing to learn that that isn't how it works, that there are obstacles and loopholes and backdoor cronyism and payoffs and favor trading, a million things that make a travesty of one person, one vote. It's one thing to be an aspirational society. Pretending harms aren't serious harms because they don't fit the model of the country you're pretending to be, that's something else entirely. It's dangerous to keep seeing what's happening in front of you and calling it aberration because this isn't who we are. Black people have never had the privilege to pretend that all the work is done. There's no pleasure in watching so many other people wake up to that. But we do know that you have to be awake to make real change happen. Vincent Sutherland is associate professor at New York University School of Law, where he directs the Criminal Defense and Reentry Clinic. He's faculty director of NYU Law's Center on Race, Inequality, and the Law, and co-editor of Race, Rights, and Redemption, the Derrick Bell Lectures on the Law and Critical Race Theory from the New Press. He joins us now by phone. Welcome to Counterspin, Vincent Sutherland.
1: Thanks so much for having me.
0: Well, I want to take a moment to think about 1965 and the context of the Voting Rights Act. The hope of black people that the law was the thing that could take us outside of existing racist power relationships. The law was our recourse. It wasn't utopian. It was grounded. But talk a little about the Voting Rights Act and its impacts to help us feel what's happening now.
1: Sure. So the Voting Rights Act of 1965 was really the crown jewel of the civil rights movement. It was a result of years and years of struggle by countless individuals working with every bit of their might, organizing, protesting, marching, but also pulling on levers of political and moral power to really vindicate the United States Constitution's guarantee under the 15th Amendment that no government can deny or abridge the right to vote on the basis of race, color, or previous condition of servitude. Now, the critical point about the 15th Amendment was that it was part of a trio of amendments, the 13th, 14th, and 15th Amendment, that were enacted in the wake of the Civil War during what is often referred to as this country's second founding, kicking off the period of Reconstruction, which really tried to reorient the frame of this country and remove the sorts of structural and moral racial barriers to full participation in the society. It really tried to vindicate the rights of black people and ensure that the 13th Amendment, the end of enslavement, 14th Amendment, birthright citizenship, as well as the full panoply of rights and privileges that come with citizenship, and the 15th Amendment securing the right to vote. And so even after the passage of the Constitutional Amendment, in the enactment of the Constitutional Amendment, there were still all sorts of efforts undertaken by states across the country, primarily in the South, to limit, prevent, and otherwise undermine black people's political participation and the ability to vote. You think about things like poll taxes, think about things like the sorts of tests that people were forced to endure, count the number of jelly beans in this jar, pay a tax for being able to vote, and then downright and outright violence was undertaken by individuals trying to prevent black people from exercising their political power. And so the Voting Rights Act was designed really to try and put an end to all those forms of discrimination, both the forms of discrimination that were explicit and intentional, and over time, eventually with amendment, forms of discrimination that were implicit and more based on the effects rather than obvious expressions of intent by racists or others who were trying to deny black people the right to vote. And so what the Voting Rights Act did was change the political dynamics of this country. And what you saw was this tremendous uptick in the number of black elected officials across the American South, across the country really, at all levels of government, both in the federal and state and local elections. And so you had much more black representation because the law was used to remedy and prevent the sorts of efforts that individuals were engaging in to try to undermine the right to vote. So 1965 was, you know, at the time when the Voting Rights Act was signed into law, I think there was a lot of hope about what the future held and a lot of hope about the promise of the 15th Amendment and the promise of the Voting Rights Act to be able to vindicate people's right to vote. And you saw the results of that over the ensuing years.
0: You can't really overestimate the way the Voting Rights Act has been used to affect real change for black people and hence for everyone. So let's talk through what you write about, which is the historical significance of the 2026 Supreme Court ruling Louisiana versus Calais. It's monumental.
1: It really is. I mean, it represents one of the most consequential voting rights decisions in decades. And it really fundamentally shifts and alters the balance of power, not only in Congress and in federal elections, but in state and local elections as well. And perhaps most importantly, rolls back the tremendous progress that have been made over decades to ensure that Black people and other people are able to exercise their right to vote. And what we think will be the result of this decision is an erasure of Black political power, unlike anything we've seen in our lifetimes. And it's hard to overstate just how deeply troubling and harmful this decision is going to be. It's already having effects in states like Tennessee, Florida, Alabama, Georgia, South Carolina, and Louisiana, of course, where you're seeing the elimination of seats that were previously held by Black elected officials, which is seeing the elimination of Black elected political power across many of these states. And that sort of effort is going to only continue unless and until either the federal government and our representatives in Congress or those at the state level take action to do something about it.
0: Well, maybe take a second to explain how that's happening, how voter dilution happens, you know, when redistricting. You can't give chapter and verse, but Louisiana versus Calais allowed states to do something, and what is that?
1: Let's kind of take a step back and talk a little bit about the decision itself. So the Voting Rights Act had two kind of primary pillars, if you will. One was Section 5, and Section 5 of the Voting Rights Act basically required states that had engaged in historical discrimination in voting to submit to the federal government their plans for changing anything about the way in which the voting process was going to take place to ensure that the changes they were making were not going to undermine the ability of Black people and other people of color to exercise the right to vote. That was one section. Section 5 was essentially gutted in an earlier Supreme Court decision a few years ago. So you have this one enforcement provision of the Voting Rights Act that is already essentially dead letter. What Calais did was strike at another provision of the Voting Rights Act, Section 2. And what Section 2 is often known as one of the central provisions, is known as the sword of the Voting Rights Act because of its enforcement powers. What Section 2 allowed individuals to do, they could do, was to challenge changes to the processes by which voting was going to take place to ensure that Black people and other people of color were able to exercise the right to vote. And it would allow such challenges based on the effects of changes that states were going to make to their voting processes. Mm-hmm. So let me give you like one example, not necessarily drawn from the opinion, but just an example of the sorts of changes.
0: Right.
1: Say I want to change a polling place from one part of town where the vast majority of individuals who live in that part of town are Black and brown to another part of town or a place where Black and brown people are just unable to get to because of lack of transportation, because it's just difficult to get to because the hours are difficult for them to be able to exercise the right to vote during those hours. And the two would allow, and say so you want to make that change just because you think it might be more convenient or because it's just, you don't have any animus, you're not racist in any way, but you just want to make the change for some other unrelated reason. And maybe it's better for Republican voters are better for a certain class of voters unrelated to their race. Section 2 would allow individuals to demonstrate that that change is going to have this effect on Black people's ability to elect their candidate of choice, and therefore we need to prevent that change from happening, right? What Calais does is essentially say that states and officials who are running the elections can make those sorts of changes and make them as long as they are

0: on a paper. So let me give you an example of how this plays out in the context of a change that might affect Black people's rights to vote. And the Cali decision lays out an example to help clarify what this all means. So imagine for a moment a state that is shaped like a rectangle. In the center of that rectangle is a circle. The rectangle itself is 90% white. The circle is 90% Black. Now, imagine, under normal conditions, the people who are in the circle, the Black people, are able to elect their representatives of choice year after year after year. They decide they want to elect XYZ candidate. They're able to elect that candidate year after year after year. The same is true for the people in the rectangle. Now, imagine the state legislature decides, you know what, we want to eliminate the political power of the people inside that circle. And so what the state does in order to eliminate their political power is split the circle into six equal slices, right? And takes each one of those slices and apportions it to part of the larger rectangle, right? So now that 90% population that was inside that circle is spread out across the entire rectangle. And therefore, the people inside that circle no longer are able to elect their candidate of choice. They're no longer able to use their political power to express their political voice, meaning that their vote now counts for less than the people in the rectangle who are majority white. And so that is racial vote dilution. What Section 2 under the old regime would have allowed litigants to do is to challenge the legislature's action by saying, look, you're eliminating the ability of those people inside the circle, their ability to elect their candidate of choice. That's a problem. That's a problem under the law. You need to recreate a district or several districts that allow them to do that. What Kelly says is, unless the state legislature says we're doing this because we want to make sure Black people can vote, there is no remedy. The law has no effect. And the fact that you could see the elimination of Black political power inside that circle being split into six equal slices and spread across the state is meaningless. Like, the effects of it are meaningless. We only want to pay attention to the intent, the actions that are intentionally taken by the state legislature, right? Which is precisely what Section 2 was designed to address, the effects and not the intent. Because as we know, people who engage in racist behavior don't often say we're doing it because we are racist, because we want to stop Black people or brown people or other people of color from being able to vote. They say it because they might give any other excuse in the book, right? But they're not going to be as explicit about why they're taking particular actions. Section 2 was designed with that understanding in mind because we understand how racism operates. And the drafters and legislators who created Section 2, Republicans and Democrats alike, understood that you need something that's going to allow us to get at the racist effects of these voting changes rather than just declarations of intentional discrimination made by people who are undertaking sorts of changes. And so Cali changes the landscape in ways that are hard to understand just how much of a sea change this marks.
1: And it's against a backdrop, the way it's being sold to a lot of people is this notion of colorblindness. And I know that a lot of people, Black, white, brown, laugh out loud at that idea, you know.
0: Right.
1: It's not colorblind when I walk down the street or sit in some restaurants. It's not colorblind when I apply for a loan or a job. We live in a color-seeing world, you
0: right.
1: know. And so I think for a lot of people, it just lands hollow when we say, oh, well, but no, it's all the same. We're all equal. So why should it matter that there is no longer a protection for Black voice in the voting process?
0: That's 100% right. And, you know, the Supreme Court, in particular, the conservative majority in the Supreme Court has time and time again returned to this ideology of colorblindness, this notion that the way to deal with racial injustice is to ignore racism and treat everyone as though race does not matter. And so you see this colorblindness ideology not only through the court's jurisprudence around the death penalty. There was a case in 1987. McCluskey versus Kemp, where you had a situation where Black individuals were more likely to be sentenced to death if the victim in the case was white. And what the court essentially said was there's no remedy for that because you don't have anybody engaging in intentional racial discrimination. And we can't look at the effects of

0: sorts of decisions. You see that colorblindness notion in the context of the Supreme Court's jurisprudence on affirmative action, on this idea that we can't try and remedy the lack of diversity that we find in our educational institutions, and that doing so and undertaking any action that acknowledges the ways in which race casts a shadow over everything in our society problematic is in and of itself a problem under the law based on this ideology of colorblindness. And I see it in the voting rights space as well, because what the court is doing is kind of transforming any consideration of race into suspect, if not illegal behavior, even if that consideration of race is far more in line with the reality of the world that we live in today.
1: Well, you lay all of this out in your recent piece at Hammer and Hope, and you say in that piece, given all that, what's next? So I'll ask you that. We won't pretend things are simple or easy, but talk a little about what we can do besides hide under the covers.
0: I think there are a few things. I think, first of all, we have to really take stock of just how much of a sea change and how significant this opinion actually is, and really take a step back and zoom out and think about what this court's jurisprudence is actually signaling to us and telling us. It's of a piece with the sort of kind of Make America Great Again movement, the conservative or alt-right ideology, this notion that we basically, our past is our past, we've kind of gotten over all of it, and we no longer need to think about or consider or be concerned about the ways in which race continues to shape our present day and current day reality. And that is the prevailing sentiment, this idea that trying to advance racial justice is an unnecessary task, because everything is fine now. Kind of just get over it. And you see the Supreme Court that is almost signaling a sort of exhaustion with efforts to remedy our racial inequality. The first thing we need to do is get to understand that, you know, our past is not past. It's really with us right now, and it lives with us right now, and the effects of it are with us right now. I think the second piece of it is to understand that we can't simply ignore racial inequality. Like, the only way to get beyond the sorts of dynamics we find ourselves in today is to confront it head on. The same way that you would, you know, if you go to the doctor and something's bothering you, the doctor's going to ask you, what are your symptoms? What are your problems? The doctor's also going to ask you about your family history, and ask you about your past, about the things you've done, about the things that might have caused whatever ailment you have brought to her. And you wouldn't go to the doctor and say, well, I don't know anything about the past. You know, none of that stuff matters. Of course not. The same is true when it comes to racial inequality. So I think there is that piece of it. I think the other piece of it is, at the state level, we've seen states reacting and responding to Calais. New Jersey, I think, is a good example of this, is passing things like the John R. Lewis Voting Rights Act. These are state Voting Rights Act provisions that essentially mirror a lot of what was set forth in the Federal Voting Rights Act of 1965, trying to replicate the regime that would allow state officials to ensure that Black people and other people of color are able to elect their candidates of choice, that will presume that changes that are being made to efforts to vote have to be cleared by the Secretary of State or other state officials before allowing those changes to go forward, to ensure that those changes are not going to have a disparate impact on Black voters. And so you see states passing laws, or that's one of the kind of things on the table to try and address the harm that Calais is certainly going to foster going forward. You know, I think the last thing, you know, among the last things that we need to do when we think about kind of what comes next and what we need to be focused on, is continue to understand just how fragile the gains that we've made over the last half century, 75 years, actually are, and understand that whenever we've made progress, retrenchment is often what comes next and follows almost immediately after that, and understand that our obligation is to continue to fight these fights, to continue to talk about and call out racial injustice when we see it, whenever we see it, wherever we see it, and to have an understanding of how racial injustice is not only a challenge for black and brown people, but it's a challenge for all of us because we live in a multiracial democracy with a constitution that has these lofty ideals that we have a responsibility to close the gap between the reality we are living and the ideals that we see in our foundational documents. And so I think part of what I would implore us to do is stay educated, stay conscious, stay focused on the harmful things that our government, that our courts are engaged in, so we don't lose sight of those sorts of challenges and get distracted by the noise that's out in the world today. So I think if we do some of those things, alongside building, you know, durable political coalitions that I think draw on people from all walks of life who care about justice, who care about freedom, who care about liberation, and understand that building political power in that way is going to allow us to leverage the law in ways that are going to advance our cause as well.
1: Well, there's a lot more I could ask you, but we'll have to end it there for now. We've been speaking with Vincent Sutherland. His piece, "The Supreme Court Blesses the Destruction of Black Electoral Power," can be found at hammerandhope.org. Vincent Sutherland, thank you so much for joining us this week on Counterspin.
0: Thanks so much, Gina. It's wonderful to be here.
1: And that's it for Counterspin for this week. Counterspin is produced by FAIR, the National Media Watch Group based in New York. 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The show is engineered by Alex Noyes. I'm Janine Jackson. Thank you for listening to Counterspin.

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My name is Bill Pierce, your host for this evening. 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